0: in at 7, Elliot Day and 9 at 9, and we'll be back again tomorrow with Morning Edition at 7 a.m.
1: This is the KOTO Community Radio News for Monday, June 15th. I'm Julia Caulfield. In today's headlines, Telluride discusses Town Council Ethics Code, the photography of humanity and climate change, and a mountain weather forecast. But first, San Miguel County Search and Rescue responded to an incident on the Via Ferrata on Saturday night, just before 10 p.m. Two hikers, women in their 20s from Utah and Idaho, became cliffed out while descending the technical route. Responders attempted to guide the women down remotely, but were unsuccessful, and a team of rescuers were sent in to assist them. According to the San Miguel County Sheriff's Office, SAR members made contact with the hikers, set up a short rappel, and descended back to the trail. The hikers were guided to their vehicle with no reported injuries. The overnight mission required half a dozen SAR personnel and lasted more than 4 hours. Telluride's Ethics Commission will be meeting for the second time in 1 year after a 19-year hiatus.
2: Earlier this year, on February 9th, the clerk's office did receive an ethics complaint involving council person Kristen Permakoff, and the town council referred the matter to the Ethics Commission, who met on May 18th to consider the complaint.
1: That's Telluride Town Clerk Tiffany Cavanaugh presenting before Town Council last week.
2: The concern raised was that Councilmember Permakoff's conduct during a public comment period was inconsistent with the town's ethics code, specifically Section 2-4-30 of the general guidelines of the ethics code, which emphasizes that the council person's conduct must be above reproach.
1: Ultimately, the Ethics Commission determined that Permakoff had not violated the ethics code, but the commission noted that was largely because the phrase beyond reproach isn't clear and recommended council create a more specific code of conduct for council members. Here's Ethics Commission member Robert Mather.
3: That's, I think, what we were asking for in our recommendation, to just provide an explanation of what that means. Then we could make a better decision to know that certain things are violations, other things are not.
1: On the whole, council isn't fully sold that any change needs to be made. Mayor Teddy Errico highlights that with the exception of this one instance, there hasn't been issues surrounding conduct.
4: Everyone sitting here outside of one incident is extremely respectful to the public. I don't see, you know, meetings devolving into more childish behavior that we see a lot on in other places in this country, and I think we're doing a pretty good job.
1: Councilmember Ashley Von Sprecken, if anything, is concerned the phrase beyond reproach is too harsh.
5: It is saying that you have to be faultless, entirely virtuous, that no one can find a valid reason to criticize or fault with your actions or character. You have to be pretty pristine.
1: For Councilmember Dan Enright, he'd like to see a small shift.
6: Well, I would suggest an additional rule in the code of conduct of council must earnestly consider all sincere public comments, something to that effect, because I think that that was the issue to me, is that we want to have the trust of our electorate. We want to have the trust of the people. And part of that trust is a feeling that they can talk to us, they can give their input, and we will listen.
1: Town Council directed the Ethics Commission to meet once again to consider and provide recommendations on what updated language to the Ethics Code and Code of Conduct could look like. Town Council will discuss further based on those recommendations. Each year, a new mural appears on Telluride's Main Street. This year features an enlarged photograph by photojournalist and filmmaker Amy Vitale. The photo, Well, depicts two women standing in front of an ancient stepwell in India. A juxtaposition of graphic geometric structure with two women in bright saris highlights the shifting world in a changing climate. KOTO News spoke with Vitale about the piece and the intersection of photography, humanity, and climate change. She begins by sharing how she got into her work.
7: I started my career as a war correspondent, really working in places, really kind of shining a light on the human condition. And as I got further along in that work, I began to really understand at the backdrop of almost every single story I was sharing in conflicts around the globe, all of them had this one thing in common. It was the breakdown in our environment around us. When the natural world starts crumbling, whether it is, you know, issues of clean water, deforestation, loss of biodiversity, eventually that leads to more human suffering. And I realized at a certain point that I was almost focusing on the end of the story. And I wanted to back up and start including what is happening to the natural world around us.
1: This might sound like a question with an obvious answer, but what do you think photos and visuals can do differently as a way to tell these stories and help build connection?
7: Yeah, you know, I mean, I think one thing that was happening when I was starting my own career is that these issues were always like separated. You always heard the human story, or look at this, like, you know, cathedral of nature and, you know, beautiful wildlife images. And you never saw, you know, the stories being connected. And I realized pretty early on that we need to talk about how humans are a part of all of these stories. And once you do, you know, it changes how we see ourselves as a part of the natural world. And, you know, I also love I love film and photography because I think that it is so universal. If you have this universal message, it doesn't matter where you come from, what language you speak, what religion, if you have a religion, whatever it may be, when you see something that resonates, that connects us all, we all understand it. And it kind of, it just gets beyond language. It's its own beautiful language. And that has been what has attracted me to photography and filmmaking. I love that, the power of it.
1: Can you share a little bit about the photo? Well, that's until you right now.
7: This was an image. I lived in India for 5 years and really did see a lot of the impacts of a changing world, a changing climate. And one place that really struck me was near Jaipur, India. And this is this picture of this ancient stepwell. And it used to hold abundant water. And today, so many of these wells around the world actually are drying up. And as the climate changes and droughts intensify, water scarcity is, you know, just everywhere, right? We all know that. And there are two women in this photo. And I really wanted to symbolize that it is really women and girls who often bear the greatest burden. They walk farther each day to collect water. You know, so many women I know spend their entire days walking, collecting water. This basic task is robbing them of their time, of education, of safety, and opportunity. And so it is this, you know, the stepwell is this beautiful, the architecture of it is stunning. And the image is really graphic, but there's a much deeper message to it.
1: For folks who are just walking down Main Street in Telluride, what do you hope that they feel by seeing this mural?
7: Well, I think that, like, I think the power of photography is I just want to make people stop and look and reimagine each of our own roles in these larger stories. And they may seem so far away and have no connection to us at all. But if you look a little more deeply, you realize that we are all so interconnected. And that is the beauty, not just of these images, but of the stories and the message behind them.
1: That was photographer Amy Vitale. A mural of her photograph, Well, is outside of Telco on Main Street in Telluride.
8: Te soñé en un cuarto cuando era pequeño, donde la pantalla era una ventana imposible, y tú eras un país hecho de luces, de carreteras infinitas, de rocas que parecían dioses dormidos en Monument Valley.
1: That is San Miguel County Poet Laureate Paulo Munguia's poem, God Bless America. This month, Munguia will be the featured poet for the Talking Gourds Stories and Poems event. At the event, Munguia will give a presentation on his work with time for questions. The group is also encouraged to bring a poem to share, whether their own or someone else's. For those looking for a poetic prompt, the theme this month is Cinco de Mayo. The June Stories and Poems Night will take place on Tuesday, June 16th at 5:15 p.m. at the Wilkinson Public Library. Attempts by Utah Republicans to throw out the managing document for the Grand Staircase Escalante National Monument have hit a major snag. Senator Mike Lee introduced a resolution under a law called the Congressional Review Act to try to throw out the plan, which oversees conservation, recreation, and cultural sites for six tribes on the nearly 2 million acres in southern Utah. It would have only taken a simple majority in Congress, but a vote needed to happen within 60 days of the resolution's introduction. Now, Lee would have to get 60 votes in the Senate, a much harder threshold to achieve. Scott Braden, executive director at the Southern Utah Wilderness Alliance, says these kinds of actions to overturn a resource management plan are completely unprecedented.
9: What it probably would have done is created a lot of fighting and uncertainty, and that's bad for everybody, no matter where you fall, supporting more grazing or less grazing, more off-road vehicle access or less. Stability is important. That's what would have gone out the window if this thing had passed.
1: He credits the public reaching out to their congressional representatives and opposing Lee's resolution, making it difficult to get a vote for such an unpopular proposal to the Senate floor. Lee has not responded to a request for comment. Chronic wasting disease, which is fatal to elk, has been detected in Wyoming. While there's no known transmissions from elk to humans, public health officials in Jackson want to know if residue from sick elk can build up in the water supply. For Rocky Mountain Community Radio, KHOL's Jenna McMurtry reports.
10: Each winter, 11,000 elk congregate in close quarters near the edge of town at a feed ground at the National Elk Refuge. That's also where the town pulls some drinking water. Those stats mean that a positive test of chronic wasting disease here is not like others around the state. Teton County's public health director, Travis Riddell, is exploring what tracking CWD would look like in the town's water supply.
11: You know, people can choose to eat or not eat elk that may be contaminated with this, but your choice of where you get your public drinking water is a little bit of a different scenario.
10: Hunters are discouraged from eating meat from an elk that carried the disease. Biologists have found infectious traces in the soil at various state-managed feed grounds, but that doesn't mean it will show up in the water.
11: The chance that this could become like an actual health threat to humans is quite low, but it's a new and emerging problem.
10: Wildlife managers have found chronic wasting disease at 6 of 21 feed grounds in Wyoming. CWD was confirmed in Grand Teton in 2020. I'm Jenna McMurtry, KHOL.
1: The National Weather Service forecast for the Western San Juans calls for mostly clear skies tonight with a low near 50 degrees. Thursday should be sunny during the day and mostly clear at night. The high is around 75 degrees with a low around 50. Wednesday, expect sunny skies with a high near 80 degrees. Wednesday night should be clear with a low around 50. This has been the news for Monday, June 15th. 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

Good evening. It's 7:04 and you're listening to KOTO in Telluride, KOOK, Ridgeway. This is Jumpin' Jan with Steely Dan. This weekend here in Telluride is the Telluride Bluegrass Festival. I can't wait. I love Bluegrass Festival. And we're going to have a whole bunch of bluegrass, people that have played at the bluegrass festivals over the years. I went to Planet Bluegrass today and looked at all the lineups. Unbelievable how many people have come through here. Wow, we're so blessed. Anyway, and this year promises to be wonderful. In just a few moments, we're going to have the community calendar. So do stay tuned. Thanks for listening.

Ah, yes, the community calendar for Monday, June 15th. It's me, Jumpin' Jan, till 9 o'clock. Then it's Elliot, day and night. Tomorrow morning on Koto at 6 o'clock. We need a DJ. 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And at 9 o'clock, it's the Flying X-Man. Birthdays for today. Jim Belushi, Waylon Jennings, Wade Boggs, Helen Hunt, Vicky Ranta-Eidsmo, Liz Rosen, Louise Blumel, Laura Cook, Danny Kraft, Scott Donovan, Mark Kurzenhauser, Charles Rutan Jr., Ice Cube, and Courtney Cox. San Miguel Poet Laureate Paulo Mingueya will be featured presenter in English and Spanish at the Talking Gourd Stories and Poems series at the Wilkinson Public Library on Tuesday, June 16th at 5:15 p.m. He is the first Hispanic person to be named Poet Laureate in San Miguel County, co-sponsored by the Wilkinson Public Library and the Telluride Institute. The literary event is free and open to the public of all ages. Tuesday, June 16th, Telluride Science and Innovation Center presents Town Talk Good Vibrations at 6:30 at the Telluride Conference Center in Mountain Village. Matthias Hayden of Arizona State University will present on the role water plays in one of the great frontiers of modern space, with real-world implications for greener industrial chemistry and smarter, safer drug design. Market on the Plaza takes place Wednesday, June 17th, from 11 a.m. to 4 in Heritage Plaza, the center of Mountain Village. 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Following the free outdoor show, there's a ticketed Bluegrass Eve concert at the Telluride Conference Center featuring members of Leftover Salmon and Friends. 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Telluride Elks Lodge hosts their annual Bluegrass Pancake Breakfast on Saturday, June 20th, and Sunday, June 21st. Get you some pancakes, scrambled eggs, hash browns, biscuits and gravy, bacon, sausage, coffee, and juice. Breakfast is served at 8 a.m. till noon at the Elks Lodge. It's over there on Pacific, right across from the Med Center. Telluride Arts is seeking local artists for The Color of Summer, a group exhibition opening art walk on July 2nd at the Telluride Arts headquarters. Artists are invited to submit work inspired by a single color that represents summer to them. Applications are now open through June 22nd, with the exhibition running through October 25th. Wow, that's a long exhibit. Artists of all artistic disciplines who live or work in the Telluride region are encouraged to apply. 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Find the full community calendar at koto.org. And now the weather. Okay, it's bluegrass. I've been checking out the weather. It's pretty much the same weather. There's a chance on Friday afternoon, a slight chance of, you know what, I'm going to pull it up right now, of a thunderstorm, slight chance on Friday afternoon. So beware of that. Oh, come on. Here we go. I got it. Here it comes. Full local forecast. Yeah, it's pretty much like I said, high 71, low 50. On Friday, sunny, then a slight chance
of thunder showers. So bring your raincoats to Bluegrass. You might need them. KOTO Telluride and KOOK Ridgeway and Koto Translators, K287CC Placerville, K207AS Telluride Pandora, K262DL Norwood, K207AU Ophir. Thank you so much for listening to KOTO, Community Supported Radio. And I want to talk about one more thing. Koto is doing a raffle for a Santa Cruz pre-World War II Dreadnought guitar. Raffle tickets are available in the Santa Cruz tent at Bluegrass in Harmony Green. Harmony Green is that area that's right to your left as you walk into Bluegrass. You know, there's like vendors there. Not food vendors, but like different Chacos and things like that. That's Harmony Green. Drawing will be held 4:45 Sunday on the main stage. You need not be present to win. All proceeds support Koto. The Santa Cruz pre-war features Indian rosewood back and sides, pairs with Sitka spruce top with advanced scalloped X bracing to deliver deep bass and powerful volume. Tickets are $5, and like I said, all the proceeds go to Koto. So, beautiful guitar. There's a picture of it here. I'll bet you could get them here at Koto even before or during Bluegrass. There might be somebody here to sell you a raffle ticket. Anyway, there is that. Like I said, I'm going to feature artists that I have loved over the years at Bluegrass. I feel really blessed to have seen as many Bluegrass festivals as I have. And I remember when I moved to Telluride, and I was working at Baked in Telluride, and everybody was just going off about Bluegrass Festival, you know, and I was a Beatlemaniac. I was a rock and roller at the time. I was like, what? What are you talking about? Then I went, and I was like, oh, I get it now. And one of the bands that really, really turned me on to the Bluegrass genre is this next band. I love them. Their name is Newgrass Revival.

Wow. Negro Survival. Wow. I'll never forget this moment at Bluegrass. I was in the Kodo Beer Booth trailer when Kodo used to do the beer booth at Bluegrass. And it was the year that Joan Armatrading was there. And all of a sudden, she came on stage and Martin Sexton was on right before her. And I remember her saying, "Wasn't Martin excellent?" And then she went into this song and just brought down the house.

You know, if it weren't for bluegrass, I don't know that I would know this artist. I have to say, this spring when I was down in South Padre, I brought up his name to a friend of mine who's a guitar player that lives up in Crested Butte. And there are a bunch of people there, and no one had heard of him. And it just blew my mind because I love him so much. And that would be Jesse Winchester. Love Jesse Winchester. Here's a couple from him.

Okay. One more from Jesse. I gotta go back here on the CD. One more Jesse Winchester here.

Newgrass Revival. I would have to say that this next artist, in my mind anyway, and I think a lot of other people's minds, is definitely the queen of Telluride bluegrass. Here's some Emmylou Harris.

Emmylou Harris, the undisputed queen of bluegrass, I would say. It is now 7:59. You are listening to KOTO in Telluride, KOOK in Ridgeway, or perhaps you're on the World Wide Web at KOTO.org. This is Jumpin' Jan. I'll be here for another hour. Looking forward to seeing everyone out in the park. Another one of the great things about bluegrass is just, you know, reconnecting with everyone, right? Out in the park with the music and all. Okay, just because I love them so much, here's another Newgrass.

Oh, yeah. Hey, how about some Nancy Griffith? Another bluegrass star. Loved Nancy.

0: Wait, that's the wrong song. Sorry, you guys. Here's Steve Goodman.
1: And if we take care of one more piece of business here, we'll be done for about a half hour, and we can just sit back and share some music with Steve Goodman, who was part of this piece of business. It says here, John Scheer presents tonight at the Capitol Theater out in Passaic, New Jersey, an evening with Janice Ian and Steve Goodman. On May 7th and 8th, Blue Oyster Cult and Slade. On May 15th, the New Riders of the Purple Sage. On May 22nd, Nectar with Synergy. There's no way. Tickets are available now at the Capitol Theater box office out in Passaic and at all Ticketron outlets. That's tonight, Janice Ian and Steve Goodman.

0: Did you guys run into the parade outside when you were coming up? Are they out there yet?
1: They're out. There's a woman in a black... sit up close to the mic, dummy. Okay. A woman in a black hat and a pink parasol right in front of the... Oh, what's the big church?
0: St. Pat's.
1: Right. Okay. Yes.
0: And that was it?
1: Oh, yeah, her and 2,000 people looking at her.
0: It's going to be a little hot out there on the street today, I think. It's going to keep a lot of folks away from walking up and down.
1: It's going to wilt a couple of bonnets. What time does it start? Is it supposed to?
0: It just happened. Somebody called before. A lady from New Jersey called. She said, time does the parade start? It's just people who wander in, you know, and start walking up and down Fifth Avenue. It's not a parade like the Thanksgiving Day parade or something like that. It's just folks who walk up and down the street. They just close off Fifth Avenue and do it. People with lots of nice clothes on. That's
1: all. Oh, good, Al. We can go out there and walk on your shoulders and we'll be afloat.
2: Steve Goodman. Hey, how about this woman? This woman totally blew me away at Bluegrass with this song. Maura O'Connell.

So, when Maura was here for Bluegrass at that time, it's quite a while ago, she was dating Bela. Bela Fleck from Newgrass Revival. And Bela, I gotta say that Bela's set every year at Bluegrass is absolutely one of my favorite sets. You know, his As We Speak thing. This year, Bela, I believe he's on, God, is it? I'll look it up. It's either Friday or Saturday. I think it's Friday afternoon. And he's coming with an opera singer. I mean, Bela just changes it up. He's so inventive. But Bela Fleck and the Flecktones at Bluegrass were always a real, really favorite of mine. And part of the reason was, if you remember Future Man, the guy that played the drums on his guitar, and his brother, Victor Wooten, Ray Wooten and Victor Wooten, and, Levy. Anyway, here's some Bela Fleck and the Flecktones.

This next song goes out to, by request, to Jimmy Pettigrew, MD, and it's a dedication to Adam Stetson, Sam Bush, Spider John.

0: And that, of course, was the one and only Roseanne Cash. And here's her daddy. How special was that when we had Johnny Cash? Excuse me, I'm a little choked up. You know why I'm choked up? Because Jimmy Jew wasn't there.
1: Thank you very much, friends. Johnny, it's a real pleasure to be here with you all tonight on the Big D. It's always one of our biggest thrills to come to Dallas and play for all the wonderful folks down here. We have Marshall Grant and Luther Perkins with us tonight, as usual, the boys that are always with us on the records and on all our shows. And here's our latest on Sun that we hope you folks will enjoy hearing maybe one more time. I Walk the Line.

Johnny Cash. So I just want to read off some names that I didn't get to that I totally love, have loved at Bluegrass. Alison Krauss in Union Station, John Hartford, the Punch Brothers. Punch Brothers are here this year. Chris Thiele is opening it up on Thursday. Wolfstone, James Taylor, John Prine, Leo Kottke, John Hyatt. I mean, we are so blessed. We get so much great music in Telluride. It's part of the reason that I love Telluride as much as I do, is all the music that we get to enjoy. You know, shows in the park, at the Opera House, the free shows, you know, in the Village, and on and on and on and on. Live in the Drive here at Coto on, what is it, July 30th? I believe that's right. Thursday, July 30th. Anyway, but I must say, of all the shows that I have seen at Bluegrass, first of all, let me just say it's 9 o'clock, and thanks so much to letting, for him allowing me to go a little bit long here, just a little bit long. All the shows that I've seen at Bluegrass over the years, my very favorite show that I have seen at Bluegrass was David Byrne. It was unbelievable. I don't know how many of you were there, but it was phenomenal. Here's some Talking Heads. Good night, everyone. Keep your eyes on those skies. See you out in the park. Take care.

All right, folks, thank you, Jumpin' Jan, as always, for preceding Relics. Always good song choices, always good music history stories, and I've just learned some now from you. So thanks, Jumpin' Jan, for always having a good story and a good tale and some good music lore. This is Relics. My name's Elliot Day and Knight, and I need to mention that you are listening to 91.7 FM KOTO Telluride and 90.3 KOOK Ridgeway. KOTO Telluride and KOOK Ridgeway. And KOTO translators, K287 CC Placerville, K207 AS Telluride / Pandora, K262 DL Norwood, K207 AU Ophir, and beyond. So thanks for listening. We're going to get into Relics. This song goes out to my wife, Carla La La La La Felix. Carla Felix, as I like to call her, Carla La La. This song is called Club Intro. I play this song every show. So we'll start out with that. And then I'm going to get into some very long experimental sex singles. A complete collection of singles from one of my favorite bands, Unknown Mortal Orchestra. So we'll start with SB01 and see where that takes us. Thank you for sticking along for the ride in advance. So crank those speakers up and relax and listen to Relics. And everyone should be sure to check out the campground at Pam Park, Town Park. They are doing free communal dinners, and bluegrass is already well in the works, folks. So have fun this weekend and stay safe. And don't do anything I wouldn't do.

Yeah.

Just ask.

about it for this rendition of Relics. It's been great playing with you. Playing for you, I should say. You are listening to KOTO 91.7 FM Telluride and KOOK 90.3 Ridgeway. My name is Elliot Day and Night. You've been listening to SB06 by Unknown Mortal Orchestra. Before that was SB05, SB04, SB03, SB02, SB01, and Mild High Club's Club Intro from their album Timeline. It's been a pleasure, as always, to host for you. I hope you've enjoyed tonight's rendition of Relics. And I'd love to be back soon. So I'll see you in 2 weeks. Until then, as Jumpin' Jan would say, keep those eyes on the skies. And we'll see you again here shortly. Until then, DJ Otto will do his best for you. Peace out.

Howdy, y'all. You're in tune with KOTO Telluride and KOOK Ridgeway and KOTO Translators, K287CC Placerville, K207 AS Telluride, K262DL Norwood, K207AU Ophir, and anywhere in the world at KOTO.org. 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

of a junkie. In other words, baby, I just got to have it. Listen to me, darling. Please, listen to me.

Olive Jones. Shucks, darling. It's when you love someone very, very much and you just can't seem to get yourself together. Like last Friday in class when Mr. Russell was giving

You're in tune with KOTO Telluride and KOOK Ridgeway. Also, KOTO Translators, K287 CC Placerville, K207 AS Telluride and Pandora, K262 DL Norwood, and K207 AU Ophir.

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I'd rather sleep it off alone.

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And so I wrote this poem called The Fishbowl about Hollywood before I ever was here. You know, the fishbowl is a world reverse where fishermen with hooks that dangle from the bottom up reel down their catch without a fight on gilded bait. Pike, pickerel, bass, the common fish ogle through distorting glass. See only glitter, glamour, gaiety. 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Envy the goldfish? Why? His bubbles breaking round the rim while silly fishes faint for him and say, oh my God, I think he winked at me.

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see. Well, I never would have guessed she'd change so quick, but it's hard to know what makes a woman tick. After all these years, one thing's for sure, I'm still head over heels for her. Yeah, I can't

0: Solomon. I'm Ingrid. I'm from KOTO Community Radio here in Telluride. We are live broadcasting. And you bet, I'll come around here. We're live broadcasting the whole festival. And I just want to thank you for taking us to church this morning.
1: Well, I want to thank you and all the wonderful listeners out at KOTO FM. It's been wonderful being here in Telluride. And I want to tell you, what a beautiful ride. What a wonderful group of people. I wish every day was like this. May God richly bless all of you. Thank you for having me.
0: We are so glad you're here, and we're so glad you kind of did the extra set and asked all us girls up on stage. We love that part.
1: That was fun, wasn't it?
0: That was very much fun.
1: Do that again.
0: I have to do that again. Thanks for that station ID.
1: Thank you.
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Say, tell me, doesn't that look like Dixieland? 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Doesn't that look like Alabama? Why, sure, that's Birmingham. Is there any place so nice? Do I have to ask you twice? Yes, sir, that's my paradise. And doesn't that smell like ham and eggs? 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Mr. Lindbergh made Paris, but I made God's own heaven, you see, and there ain't no land like Dixieland to me.

Good morning, everybody in Kodo Land. This is Scotty 2. It is pretty much 6 o'clock straight up on Kodo Radio. We are at 91.7, 89.3, 105.3, 100.3, 90.3, and Kodo.org on the internet, as well as Kook Radio in Ridgeway. And what is that, 90.3? I don't remember anymore. It's been so long. Good morning. I'm quite a bit still asleep, but I'm kind of awake, and hopefully you are too. Just gonna play a few things and get moving, and we'll see what happens. Yeah.

Good morning, everybody. This is KOTO Koto Radio in Telluride area and beyond, as well as Kook Radio in Ridgeway, Colorado. Good morning. This is Scotty 2. Did I say that? I don't know if I said that. It's about 6:30, and it's time to do a quick little job line for you guys. So, real quick, the only thing we've got in here today, San Miguel County, this county right here, is hiring. The following positions are full-time, year-round, and include competitive pay, flexible schedules, and a generous benefits package. 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Good morning. And what are we going to do today? We're just going to keep on plugging away for the early morning and see what goes down. And if you need to know, everything's on spinatron.com or koto.org if you want to see what I'm playing. I don't know what I'm playing. I'm just making it up, so stick with it.

scope your eyes and brain brain psychic equalize and clear. Come along, lads, come along, then scope your eyes and brain brain psychic equalize.

Good morning, everybody in Kodo Land. This is Scotty 2. It's time for the Kodo Community Carpool. Again, we only have one thing in here, but there is a Trout Lake Grandma in need of a ride to Montrose on Saturday, June 20th, in time for a 1:40 flight out of the Montrose Airport. She says she can be at the Conoco anytime in the morning Saturday with one bag and one backpack. You can text her at 847-727-9042 if you want to help out Tessie Eck get to the airport on Saturday, June 20th, somewhere around middle of the day. Think about it. And if you don't own, if you want to do anything in the Kodo Community Carpool, call in, get online, get your name in the book, and you can drive places with fun people and do car things with other car people.

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Anyways, Morning Edition coming up soon. Until then, here's this.

0: Good morning, everybody. This is Scotty 2, and this is Kodo Radio and Telluride. 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Up next is the rebroadcast of yesterday's news, and I'm sure you'll get a kick out of that.
1: This is the KOTO Community Radio News for Monday, June 15th. I'm Julia Caulfield. In today's headlines, Telluride discusses Town Council Ethics Code, the photography of humanity and climate change, and a mountain weather forecast. But first, San Miguel County Search and Rescue responded to an incident on the Via Ferrata on Saturday night, just before 10 p.m. Two hikers, women in their 20s from Utah and Idaho, became cliffed out while descending the technical route. Responders attempted to guide the women down remotely, but were unsuccessful, and a team of rescuers were sent in to assist them. According to the San Miguel County Sheriff's Office, SAR members made contact with the hikers, set up a short rappel, and descended back to the trail. The hikers were guided to their vehicle with no reported injuries. The overnight mission required half a dozen SAR personnel and lasted more than 4 hours. Telluride's Ethics Commission will be meeting for the second time in 1 year after a 19-year hiatus.
2: Earlier this year, on February 9th, the clerk's office did receive an ethics complaint involving council person Kristen Permakoff, and the town council referred the matter to the Ethics Commission, who met on May 18th to consider the complaint.
1: That's Telluride Town Clerk Tiffany Cavanaugh presenting before town council last week.
2: The concern raised was that Councilmember Permakoff's conduct during a public comment period was inconsistent with the town's ethics code, specifically section 2-4-30 of the general guidelines of the ethics code, which emphasizes that the council person's conduct must be above reproach.
1: Ultimately, the Ethics Commission determined that Permakoff had not violated the ethics code, but the commission noted that was largely because the phrase beyond reproach isn't clear and recommended council create a more specific code of conduct for council members. Here's Ethics Commission member Robert Mather.
3: That's, I think, what we were asking for in our recommendation, to just provide an explanation of what that means. Then we can make a better decision to know that certain things are violations, other things are not.
1: On the whole, council isn't fully sold that any change needs to be made. Mayor Teddy Errico highlights that with the exception of this one instance, there hasn't been issues surrounding conduct.
4: Everyone sitting here outside of one incident is extremely respectful to the public. I don't see, you know, meetings devolving into more childish behavior that we see a lot on in other places in this country, and I think we're doing a pretty good job.
1: Councilmember Ashley Von Sprecken, if anything, is concerned the phrase beyond reproach is too harsh.
5: It is saying that you have to be blameless, faultless, entirely virtuous, that no one can find a valid reason to criticize or fault with your actions or character. Like, that's like, you have to be pretty pristine.
1: For Councilmember Dan Enright, he'd like to see a small shift.
6: Well, I would suggest an additional rule in the code of conduct of council must earnestly consider all sincere public comments, something to that effect, because I think that that was the issue to me, is that we want to have the trust of our electorate. We want to have the trust of the people. And part of that trust is a feeling that they can talk to us, they can give their input, and we will listen.
1: Town Council directed the Ethics Commission to meet once again to consider and provide recommendations on what updated language to the Ethics Code and Code of Conduct could look like. Town Council will discuss further based on those recommendations. Each year, a new mural appears on Telluride's Main Street. This year features an enlarged photograph by photojournalist and filmmaker Amy Vitale. The photo, Well, depicts two women standing in front of an ancient stepwell in India, a juxtaposition of graphic geometric structure with two women in bright saris highlights the shifting world in a changing climate. KOTO News spoke with Vitale about the piece and the intersection of photography, humanity, and climate change. She begins by sharing how she got into her work.
7: I started my career as a war correspondent, really working in places, really kind of shining a light on the human condition. And as I got further along in that work, I began to really understand at the backdrop of almost every single story I was sharing in conflicts around the globe, all of them had this one thing in common. It was the breakdown in our environment.

0: of clean water, deforestation, loss of biodiversity. Eventually, that leads to more human suffering. And I realized at a certain point that I was almost focusing on the end of the story. And I wanted to back up and start including what is happening to the natural world around us.
1: This might sound like a question with an obvious answer, but what do you think photos and visuals can do differently as a way to tell these stories and help build connection?
0: I think one thing that was happening when I was starting my own career is that these issues were always like separated. You always heard the human story, or look at this like, cathedral of nature and beautiful wildlife images, and you never saw, the stories being connected. And I realized pretty early on that we need to talk about how humans are a part of all of these stories. And once you do, it changes how we see ourselves as a part of the natural world. And, I also love I love film and photography because I think that it is so universal. If you have this universal message, it doesn't matter where you come from, what language you speak, what religion, if you have a religion, whatever it may be, when you see something that resonates, that connects us all, we all understand it. And it kind of, it just gets beyond language. It's its own beautiful language. And that has been what has attracted me to photography and filmmaking. I love that, the power of it.
1: Can you share a little bit about the photo? Well, that's until you right now.
0: This was an image. I lived in India for 5 years and really did see a lot of the impacts of a changing world, a changing climate. And one place that really struck me was near Jaipur, India. And this is this picture of this ancient stepwell. And it used to hold abundant water. And today, so many of these wells around the world actually are drying up. And as the climate changes and droughts intensify, water scarcity is just everywhere, right? We all know that. And there are two women in this photo, and I really wanted to symbolize that it is really women and girls who often bear the greatest burden. They walk farther each day to collect water. So many women I know spend their entire days walking, collecting water. This basic task is robbing them of their time, of education, of safety, and opportunity. And so it is this, the stepwell is this beautiful, the architecture of it is stunning, and the image is really graphic, but there's a much deeper message to it.
1: For folks who are just walking down Main Street in Telluride, what do you hope that they feel by seeing this mural?
0: Well, I think that like I think the power of photography is I just want to make people stop and look and reimagine each of our own roles in these larger stories. And they may seem so far away and have no connection to us at all. But if you look a little more deeply, you realize that we are all so interconnected. And that is the beauty, not just of these images, but of the stories and the message behind them.
1: That was photographer Amy Vitale. A mural of her photograph, Well, is outside of Telco on Main Street in Telluride.
2: Te soñé en un cuarto cuando era pequeño, donde la pantalla era una ventana imposible, y tú eras un país hecho de luces, de carreteras infinitas, de rocas que parecían dioses dormidos en Monument Valley.
1: That is San Miguel County Poet Laureate Paulo Munguia's poem, God Bless America. this month, Munguia will be the featured poet for the Talking Gourds Stories.

0: and Poems event. At the event, Munguia will give a presentation on his work with time for questions. The group is also encouraged to bring a poem to share, whether their own or someone else's. For those looking for a poetic prompt, the theme this month is Cinco de Mayo. The June Stories and Poems Night will take place on Tuesday, June 16th at 5:15 p.m. at the Wilkinson Public Library. Attempts by Utah Republicans to throw out the managing document for the Grand Staircase Escalante National Monument have hit a major snag. Senator Mike Lee introduced a resolution under a law called the Congressional Review Act to try to throw out the plan, which oversees conservation, recreation, and cultural sites for six tribes on the nearly 2 million acres in southern Utah. It would have only taken a simple majority in Congress, but a vote needed to happen within 60 days of the resolution's introduction. Now, Lee would have to get 60 votes in the Senate, a much harder threshold to achieve. Scott Braden, executive director at the Southern Utah Wilderness Alliance, says these kinds of actions to overturn a resource management plan are completely unprecedented.
1: What it probably would have done is created a lot of fighting and uncertainty, and that's bad for everybody, no matter where you fall, supporting more grazing or less grazing, more off-road vehicle access or less. Stability is important. That's what would have gone out the window if this thing had passed.
0: He credits the public reaching out to their congressional representatives and opposing Lee's resolution, making it difficult to get a vote for such an unpopular proposal to the Senate floor. Lee has not responded to a request for comment. Chronic wasting disease, which is fatal to elk, has been detected in Wyoming. While there's no known transmissions from elk to humans, public health officials in Jackson want to know if residue from sick elk can build up in the water supply. For Rocky Mountain Community Radio, KHOL's Jenna McMurtry reports.
2: Each winter, 11,000 elk congregate in close quarters near the edge of town at a feed ground at the National Elk Refuge. That's also where the town pulls some drinking water. Those stats mean that a positive test of chronic wasting disease here is not like others around the state. Teton County's Public Health Director Travis Riddell is exploring what tracking CWD would look like in the town's water supply.
3: You know, people can choose to eat or not eat elk that may be contaminated with this, but your choice of where you get your public drinking water is a little bit of a different scenario.
2: Hunters are discouraged from eating meat from an elk that carried the disease. Biologists have found infectious traces in the soil at various state-managed feed grounds, but that doesn't mean it will show up in the water.
3: The chance that this could become like an actual health threat to humans is quite low, but it's a new and emerging problem.
2: Wildlife managers have found chronic wasting disease at 6 of 21 feed grounds in Wyoming. CWD was confirmed in Grand Teton in 2020. I'm Jenna McMurtry, KHOL.
0: The National Weather Service forecast for the Western San Juans calls for mostly clear skies tonight with a low near 50 degrees. Thursday should be sunny during the day and mostly clear at night. The high is around 75 degrees with a low around 50. Wednesday, expect sunny skies with a high near 80 degrees. Wednesday night should be clear with a low around 50. 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
4: 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This is KOTO Koto Radio in Telluride and KOOK Radio in Ridgeway, Colorado. Good morning and welcome to Tuesday the 16th. I don't know which day it is. It's Tuesday the 16th. Good morning.

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1: Four fried chickens and a Coke.
2: And some dry white toast.
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0: 106 miles to Chicago. 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
1: Well, it ain't much, but it's home. Four fried chickens and a Coke.
2: And some dry white toast, please.
0: Half a pack of cigarettes. It's dark.

Good morning, everybody. Once again, this is Scotty Two, and this is KOTO Coda Radio and KOOK Radio in Ridgeway. The Flying Axeman's coming up soon. It's been a pleasure. Off to work, and I'll see you somewhere in the distant future. 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

Did he ever find somebody to love? Good question. A great one by the Queen. This is the Axeman here, and you are listening to KOTO Telluride and KOOK in Ridgeway. 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Unless, of course, you're listening at koto.org. So since I'm sitting in for the Flying Pharaoh, it's the Flying Axeman today, and we're going to stick with a bluegrass sort of theme. And I've hopefully got some guests coming in here for a little chat about bluegrass things between now and 11 o'clock. At 11 o'clock, we'll have E-Town, 12:01, NPR News at noon, Democracy Now, 12:06, The Fox Den at 1:05, THS Radio Club at 3, All Things Considered at 5, and at 6 o'clock, Off the Record. Rockin' Rob coming in here, your Rocky Mountain Rock and Roll Rasputin at 7 o'clock, and Frequency Fusions at 9. Let's get started with some music. Roberto Cerveza, if you know Roberto Cerveza, he tagged me in a post from this band, Tim and Taylor. They're from Vail. They're Coloradans, and they had a whole billboard up says, "I hate George Strait." So here's the song. It's not what it seems.

0: We're going to go on the air here. Whoops. Didn't want to play that. Good morning. I have Amy Mendonca in the studio. Maybe Skip Kent coming, stage manager, and perhaps Craig Ferguson. If you're out there, answer your texts. Come on up. There, now your mic's up. Say good morning, Amy.
1: Hello. Good morning to you.
0: How's your world going over there?
1: It's going great. I've had now since Friday to kind of ease in and get unpacked and finish up last minute details with artists. And I just feel it's always like a reunion. I've come home.
0: It is. Yeah, it is like a reunion.
1: Yeah.
0: That's one thing that I love about it. It's seeing all my friends.
1: Yeah, everywhere.
0: That you gather once a year. You know, the patrons that come to Bluegrass are the same. We've got patrons that have come for 40, 50 years.
1: Yes.
0: They camp out in the mud, in the rain, in the heat. They're just dedicated.
1: Yes.
0: The dedicated fans to Planet Bluegrass. Amy is the artist relations person. She's pretty much front of the house manager kind of thing, right? She books the bands and makes sure they get from the airport to their condo, to the stage, right?
1: Yeah.
0: Anything else you can elaborate on?
1: Yeah, it's kind of a fun role because I kind of am involved from the beginning at the booking stage, even from the pitch stage, and following up on all the pitches. Then as we kind of start collaborating our lineup, and as the offers go out, I send the offers out and start having a relationship with not only the agents and the managers, but then as it comes into advance time, I get to kind of form a relationship with the tour managers and often the artists, because so many of them advance for themselves as well.
0: Right.
1: So it's kind of fun to get the relationship from beginning to end.
0: Now, are you just doing bluegrass or are you doing Rocky and Folks?
1: Rocky, Folks, and we also our pavilion shows that we're trying to still do in Lyons.
0: And is a Maybon, are you guys still doing Maybon?
1: Not as much as far as Maybon, but we definitely are doing more and trying to focus more on the smaller scale in our pavilion shows.
0: Okay.
1: Yeah.
0: And what are you excited to hear live?
1: I knew you were going to ask me that. And I could, as people have been asking, just even my friends back home, and there are so many. But as I get excited and start listening to more, and even in the beginning when we've pitched them and maybe we haven't booked them yet, definitely Dallahan,
0: mm-hmm.
1: Boy Golden,
0: mm-hmm.
1: Maggie Antone.
0: Yeah, I'm looking forward to Maggie.
1: Jake.
0: Jake Shimabukuro.
1: Yep.
0: Yeah, yeah, he's going to be great, I think.
1: Yes.
0: Yeah. Have you seen him?
1: I have not.
0: Okay. This will be a first for me, too.
1: Yeah. I'd love it.
0: I bet he brings it.
1: Oh, he is. And even some of the ops guys on our crew, like one of them went to college in Hawaii for a semester.
0: Oh.
1: And his professor, one of his music professors back home, had based their whole course on Jake's music.
0: Oh, wow.
1: And he couldn't believe. He didn't know coming in necessarily what our lineup was. And when he saw Jake, he can't wait to go back and tell
0: us. And when is Jake? Do you know which day? That's a hard one, isn't it?
1: Oh, it's hard to remember as I Tetris everyone in on their lodging and do the night before. I'd have to look.
0: Have to look it up.
1: Actually, I got it right here.
0: Thursday night?
1: He is on the main stage Friday.
0: Friday, okay.
1: Yep.
0: And the other fella you mentioned between Maggie and Delahan?
1: Did I already mention Boy Golden?
0: Boy Golden, that's the one.
1: I think, honestly, he might be one of the ones I've been the most excited about. And then, sure enough, I love this when this happens. I loved his music. I fell in love with it. And then just advancing with him directly, I don't know if it's because he's Canadian, but he's just such a nice guy.
0: Oh, wow.
1: He's just down to earth and so appreciative. And that's what I love. When you start hearing the excitement from the artists about what this is.
0: Yeah.
1: And for so many, just a bucket list dream for them, and just seeing their excitement.
0: Mm.
1: And then to top it off, to get to see their excitement when they walk on
0: right,
1: that stage,
0: right.
1: You can't describe it.
0: Right.
1: Like, that's so much
0: well,
1: a part of
0: it. Well, that was like
1: the
0: Water Tower when they made,
1: yes.
0: They played the main stage.
1: Yeah.
0: For them, that was, you know, a God moment, right?
1: Totally. For so many.
0: Yeah.
1: I mean, even all the regulars. Like,
0: right.
1: It's just a second side part of the lineup. The feeling that this town brings everyone down to the locals and everyone making them feel at home. That's the magic of Telluride.
0: You can't bottle it.
1: Yeah, you can't.
0: No.
1: And you can try to describe it.
0: Yeah.
1: You just have to
0: show up and be part of it.
1: Yep.
0: Yeah. Well, let's play Dallahan.
1: Okay.
0: Where are they from?
1: They are, I think, mainly based in Scotland, originally from Scotland.
0: Okay.
1: Definitely Scottish, Irish, Celtic roots.
0: Okay.
1: With even some Balkan folky sounds okay. to it.
0: Interesting.
1: Yeah.
0: Let's hear from them. And I'll try and pull up Boy
1: Golden.
0: Boy Golden.

0: And that was a little taste of Dallahan, which is first day, Thursday, like 1 o'clock, something like that.
1: I believe so. Let me look.
0: So Chris Thiele opens up the show.
1: Yep, and they're after Chris.
0: Right after Chris. Okay, there you go.
1: And then when you fall in love with them, you can also then go see them at the Alibi that same night.
0: Wow. Dallahan.
1: Yep.
0: And they're playing with Boy Golden.
1: No, they're so each night. So Dallahan is Thursday.
0: Okay.
1: Then Friday night is Jake.
0: Oh, Jake at the Alibi. That's unreal.
1: And Boy Golden, too.
0: I mean, intimate as you get.
1: It's pretty much that at our shows at the Alibi the last couple of years. So many people after. There's so much buzz of the people that are there. It's like hanging out in the living room with your favorite band or a new discovery band.
0: Right.
1: And the energy there. Tickets are still available, too. So if you might not be able to go to all the main stage sets and you want to do a little more smaller scale, Nightgrass is where it's at for sure.
0: Okay. I like the Dallahan. I like the breakout bands that you may have never heard of them, like Levant du Nord that came from Canada 3 years ago. And that was everybody's pick for like the mind blow of the weekend was, whoa, I wasn't expecting that.
1: Yeah. And it's not necessarily music that you would have on your playlist and listen to at home, but then you sure do after.
0: Right. And then the entertainment factor of those guys were so large.
1: Yeah. And we have Alosh too. I mean, when else do you get to hear Tuvan Throat Singers?
0: Right.
1: That's Sunday.
0: I was listening to their music this morning.
1: Yeah.
0: Going, oh, wow, this will be cool.
1: Yeah, I think it's going to be...
0: Sunday mornings are always special.
1: Yeah, almost like a meditation.
0: Yeah, you always book a meditative set. I remember I was sitting in the Poser Pit one Sunday morning, and Norman Schwarzkopf was there with a gospel set.
1: Wow.
0: With tears rolling down his face and his hands in the air, and I'm like, wow, what a moment that was.
1: Yes. You know? Wow.
0: Yeah.
1: I know. This is what it's all about. And that's moments like that when we realize this is why we do it.
0: Right. Right.
1: Yeah.
0: It's the beauty of gathering.
1: Yeah.
0: Well, here's Boy Golden and Cat Clyde. And Boy Golden was Friday. Friday
1: at the Alibi. Saturday at the Alibi.
0: Saturday at the Alibi.
1: So you can fall in love with him at the Alibi and say, this guy is really cool. And then you get to see him on the main stage on Sunday.
0: Sweet. Here's Boy Golden and Cat Clyde.

0: And that was Boy Golden from Canada. And that's Saturday night at the Alibi, Sunday afternoon in the park.
1: Yep.
0: Tell us about the Alibi show starting tomorrow.
1: Actually, so any of our other Nightgrass shows, you
0: or
1: mean?
0: Or Nightgrass, yeah, yes. That's what I meant.
1: So Bluegrass Eve, kicking it off. We have members of Leftover Salmon All-Star Jam.
0: Nice.
1: So it's kind of self-explanatory.
0: And where's that?
1: At the Conference Center.
0: At the Conference Center,
1: yes,
0: okay.
1: And let's not forget, free show First Grass.
0: Wow.
1: With East Nash Grass, another
0: they're very, very amazing. Popular, yeah.
1: They've played Rocky Grass.
0: Okay.
1: And their set blew up the whole park.
0: And they're First Grass, but they're not playing the main stage.
1: They are playing the main stage.
0: Are they?
1: Yeah.
0: Oh.
1: Yeah, so they're doing First Grass and also Nolene Hoffman.
0: Okay.
1: Who, she's amazing, too. Another Canadian.
0: Okay.
1: Cattle rancher.
0: How are you getting all these Canadians?
1: I think I might be biased, but I love it. Anytime we book and I find out they're from Canada, I'm like, oh, they're going to be nice.
0: Oh, there's Hazel. That means Ferg's not too far behind.
1: Yeah.
0: There he is. Just in time.
2: I figured Amy was here to spill the beans.
0: Which beans?
2: She's the only bean one that knows the beans.
0: We got Craig Ferguson sitting down here talking about bluegrass. We just were talking about spilling beans. Tomorrow night, Leftover Salmon's band members with... What's it called? Leftover
1: it's All-Star,
0: Jam?
1: It's All-Star. Friends of Leftover Salmon All-Star Jam.
0: All-Star Jam. So it could be anybody.
1: Yeah. But I mean, I could leak some people if you're excited, but about who might be joining them as All-Stars. We've also announced it. So
0: go ahead and leak.
1: So East Nash Grass will be a Watch House duo. Both
0: really?
1: Andrew and Emily are going to make an appearance.
0: Wow.
2: That is pretty good.
1: Yeah. Yeah.
0: That's really good.
1: And Jake.
0: Jake Shimabukuro.
1: Yeah, he's
0: tomorrow night.
1: Yeah, we're gonna get lots of Jake.
0: Oh my God!
1: I know.
2: You know that is good. I kind of haven't thought about that.
0: Yeah, that's crazy good. Yeah, I was grooving on Jake because I've always listened to him, but I've never seen him play, and I think he'll probably bring it.
2: Are you sure you've never seen him play?
0: Have I?
2: He's played with the Flecktones.
0: Oh.
2: If you saw the Flecktones Telluride show, you see Jake.
0: All right.
2: I thought Axel was an old-timer.
0: I am an old-timer, but, you know, there was a block of time that I wasn't here. I was living
1: here. It's been a couple decades.
2: He's got gaps.
0: Yeah, I've got gaps. I was telling her about Greg Brown and his Winnebago plugged into your kitchen outlet that one summer.
2: Yeah. Oh, that's where they got her name.
0: From Greg Brown.
2: Yeah.
0: Right.
2: Song, Greg Brown song.
0: Yeah.
1: I love it.
0: Yeah.
1: Yeah,
0: so what else do you want to leak?
1: Well, I think just having buzz and giving back to all of our loyal people that are so excited to be here. And then you leave here already craving next year.
0: Yep.
1: So
0: for next year, we've got
1: the Rolling Stones. I think it's fun.
2: It's just Mick Jagger.
0: Oh, okay.
1: The 1 year we knew and we had booked, we leaked early on Tenacious D.
0: Oh, yeah.
1: And people, mind blown that would be a thing. And it was fun because then you build up the hype. And when you're sad about leaving, you have something to look forward to next year.
0: Yeah.
1: And
0: Tenacious D was bomb.
1: I guess we could try to give them one.
0: Yeah.
2: Just one?
1: Just one. And then you can't tell anyone. So it's a secret.
0: Yeah, it's a secret. Next year.
1: Yeah.
2: Well, then you have to tell them where you got the tip.
1: Well... We've gotten lots of tips over the year and collaborative.
2: We're afraid to have that happen.
1: I know. Axel was definitely an early
0: adopter
1: inspiration
0: of this guy.
1: Yeah. Do you want to be the one?
0: No, you go ahead.
1: Craig.
2: No, you.
1: Okay. Are you ready?
0: Yep.
1: Stephen Wilson Jr.
0: And if you don't know who that is, you're sleeping.
1: And I'm giggling a little bit right now, if you couldn't see me, and I'm wiggling on my chair. It's big, and I'm really, really excited about it.
0: It's big, because a lot of big artists have him out to play with them, because they respect him so much, and what he's done in such a short time.
1: And if you ever want to look back at recent clips of live performances, check out clips from his Mission Ballrooms show he just had in April.
0: He's got traction.
1: Yeah.
0: So next year, we're getting him early here, right? Early in his career.
1: Ish, yeah.
0: Right?
1: And it's... So
0: he could be $1 million 2 years from now, right? Craig's rolling his eyes.
2: What makes you think that it would take that long?
1: I know.
2: What kind of assumption are you making there, Ax?
0: Well, let's play one that everybody knows, a song everybody knows, and it's Steven Wilson Jr. live with Stand By Me.

Won't you stand by me? Won't you stand by me?

0: Back on with Craig and Amy. What are we going to talk about? I'm going to play Maggie Anton after this. You guys are going to say goodbye, or Amy's saying goodbye. I might get Ferg to
1: I
0: say.
1: Have work to do.
2: We both.
1: For the love of goodness, I have work to do.
2: I got snacks.
1: There's
2: to
1: locals.
2: Unpack.
1: There's locals to have coffee with out there that I haven't seen for a week. Jenny's out there. Jerob's out there. Come on, Axe. Let me out of here.
0: Yeah. So what about folks? Tell us
1: I'll
0: about
1: tell you,
0: your
1: one
0: summer.
1: One thing that's really cool about folks is Jesse Wells, who's a poet and
0: that's,
1: artist.
0: That's phenomenal.
1: A poet and artist for our time.
0: Yeah.
1: You know, in these times, he's got something to sing about. I love that.
0: Yeah.
1: And also Gil and Dave, who had the best show last year, I thought was
0: Gil and Welch
1: Dave,
0: and David. Yeah. They shut Jason Isbell down.
1: Well,
0: remember what he said?
1: Oh, yeah. Well, he's their biggest fan.
2: He wanted to make sure he was there for their set. Like,
0: and it crushed him.
1: Well, if we didn't have Gil and Dave, Jason might not have come.
0: He said, how in the F am I going to follow that, was what he said from the stage. His first words, he was just flabbergasted because they were so good.
1: It was one of the best sets I've seen at the festival.
0: Yep.
1: It really was. Three people.
0: And how many years was it since they came last?
1: 37 or something. More than you.
0: Yeah. Well, I remember when they first came.
2: It was
0: they
2: definitely more than 20.
0: They were so shy the first time you booked them. And they played the main stage. They were so
1: shy and reserved. I think the first time Gil played was without Dave. But Gil's first time to Telluride was for the Dead.
0: For the Dead in the Summer Solstice.
1: Her and I were here for the Dead together. That's kind of wild to look back at.
0: That is a wild
1: story.
0: So
1: she's going to be at Folks and Jesse Wells. So it's a cool singer-songwriter lineup. Sometimes Folks strays into Variety Hour, but it's really heartfelt singer-songwriter. I'm excited about it. And our audience is too.
0: Right. Yeah.
2: I think the thing about Jesse Wells too is his lyrics are so powerful. But then what will surprise you about him is all of a sudden he'll start solo and then pow, his backing band starts playing songs in and his band is amazing too.
0: I only know him from Instagram.
2: Yeah,
0: from
2: and
0: all
2: a lot of it
0: stuff.
2: Is like the solo stuff. Right. But he's still political, but the backing band, he was smart and he's huge.
0: People compare him to Dylan.
2: Yeah.
0: His writing skills.
2: Yeah.
0: And current topics.
1: He's kind of like that artist in those times. Right?
0: Yeah. Yeah, he's a throwback for sure.
1: Well, our country's a throwback.
0: Yeah. Yeah. Back to the future.
1: Yeah.
0: Who else is Folks this summer?
1: Anna DeFranco.
0: First time I saw her was because of you, and I think it was Folks Festival.
1: It probably was. Yeah. She played right between Ben Harper and Keb Mo.
0: Yeah.
1: The three of them.
2: Steve Poltz.
0: Oh, I love him.
2: Yeah. He always, his energy.
0: Folks Fest is one of my favorites on the Front Range.
1: It's a singer-songwriter, Days of August.
2: Yep.
0: So you'll start with the Rocky Grass Academy first, right? Where you build instruments, and tell us about that a little bit.
1: Well, it's the coolest thing we do, really. A lot of people think it's the coolest thing we do. It's a bluegrass school with the whole campground fills up with 300 people, families, friends camp for for a week, and during the day they
0: learn to sing, learn to write
1: to
0: songs,
1: their instruments, they work on bass, all those, and then at night they just pick all night.
0: Yeah,
1: and it's the best vacation you could have.
0: Yeah,
1: and your guitar and
2: kids,
1: your kids
2: academy. So yeah, the kids academy in it too.
0: I remember one year Tim O'Brien was one of the instructors for the songwriters
2: and this
0: workshop.
2: Year as well.
0: Is he?
2: Yeah.
0: Okay.
1: And this year I'm with her instructors, and they're bringing their kids to be in the kids academy.
0: Oh, that's fantastic. They were great last year. Speaking of great,
2: They're one of our headliners.
1: Yeah,
2: Rocky
1: they
2: Grass.
1: Were terrific. They really were.
0: Yep.
1: That was a tough year. There was some
0: tough year to follow.
1: Shows.
0: That was a
1: Zach Top was an awesome show too.
0: Yeah, yeah. Dirk said to me after his set, he goes, "This is the future of country music."
2: Yeah, Dirk's knows.
0: Yeah, I wonder if Dirk's is going to show up this year. He's probably touring though.
1: He says he's going to show up Sunday if he can.
0: Oh, sweet!
1: But, you know, he is a busy guy.
0: But we love him around here.
1: They have
0: here.
1: Work for him in the summers. Weekends in the summer, he can find work.
0: I think he's one of the best country stars there is.
1: There's so much there.
0: Yeah.
2: Yeah, and his bluegrass band, too.
0: Yeah.
1: You know, Zach Top loved it here.
0: Yeah.
1: Right? And he'd come play again, but most of those country people are in a whole different
2: stratosphere.
1: Economic world. They go play the car races and the rodeos.
0: Right. We can't get George Strait off the golf course to come down for a little sit-in. I mean,
1: no,
0: you did Lyle,
1: you know,
0: a couple years ago.
1: Coulter Wall is who we're
0: coming. Yeah, Coulter Wall is great. I'd be down with that.
1: He's tough to get because the summers he takes off because he's working his cattle.
0: Huh? Really?
1: So, but maybe we're at, fly him in.
0: Is he in Wyoming?
1: I'm not sure where.
0: Okay.
2: Yeah.
1: But we've talked to him. You know, all these people call Amy and talk her into shit.
0: Right.
1: Oh yeah.
0: So you've given the reins over to Amy for the most part?
1: Well, we have a team that kind of works through everything, but she's the one that has to talk to him.
0: She's on the cutting edge.
1: She's the one that, and also she's the one that has to sit there and listen to it. Yes.
2: Well,
1: yes. But all the offers go through Amy now. And there's a lot going on, man.
2: And the pitches.
0: Right.
1: Yeah. All the pitches. It's not a two-way street.
0: Yeah. But, all right. Well, let's play.
1: And then
0: let's come
1: down here to the festival, and they don't quite know that the person sending out the offers is the same one they're giving shit to about their lodging.
0: Ah, there you go.
1: The two managers find out, oh, I'm sorry.
0: Double-edged sword.
1: Yeah. We'll keep that in mind. That's going in.
0: And transportation. And transportation. Yeah. Well, there was a band. Remember a band years ago? I won't mention that you had. They wanted to park their bus backstage, and it was a 1940s... Greyhound bus that was smoking as it came into town, and we said, it's not coming back here.
1: There's been a few buses that have been problematic.
2: And that's what those big
1: are. Sharp's bus was a tough bus to park.
0: Was it?
1: Yeah.
2: Maybe that was, I don't know.
1: What Some buses are full of hippies.
0: Yeah, well, like Willie Nelson's bus, remember?
1: Like the first buses that started the festival.
0: I remember Willie Nelson wouldn't let the reporters on for an interview unless they smoked with him. And it was like a big cloud of smoke. This was before legalization.
2: Yeah.
0: And a big cloud of smoke came out of Willie's bus. There's some great bluegrass moments. What's your top bluegrass moment in the history of...
1: Oh, come on, X. That's too crazy. There'd either be a moment that's coming up this weekend, or maybe sitting watching James Taylor in 1990 after all the mayhem, realizing, oh... This could actually be a business.
0: That was a Sunday.
1: There's a lot of moments in between.
0: That was a Sunday night, if I recall.
1: Yep.
0: And he used to come up here and put his kids into Telluride Academy.
1: I heard that. Yeah. I don't know if that was before that or after that. That was the second biggest event ever held in town.
0: Was it really?
1: The first James Taylor, 1990. Oh,
0: wow. And Amy, what's your out of body experience?
2: I think that's really hard to narrow down to, and I've definitely not had as many years as Craig, but I think just what you were saying about the gospel set, where you got choked up and kind of got me choked up just describing it. Yep. Those moments that catch you off guard where you really, the emotions just take over.
0: Yep.
2: And I think there are numerous times where that has happened and it kind of takes me off guard and I'm not expecting it.
0: Yeah.
2: It's every year it happens.
0: Yeah.
2: Several times.
0: Several times in the weekend.
2: Yeah.
0: Yeah, that happens to me too.
2: Yeah.
0: Because I'm not up to date on everybody on the bill.
2: And I will say, before coming as a fan with my family, some of those Elks Park sets that I think we need to also mention those. Like Abigail Washburn, there was
0: she's great.
2: An Elks Park set that gave me chills. So that's another thing. I think people forget.
0: Yeah, don't forget the Elks Park sets.
1: Of course, Amy, you see things that not everyone does. Your special memories are probably good eye rollers. Remember the time the guy looked at me and asked for this?
2: But again, like I was saying, there's so much of the good and the appreciation and all of the artists that once Telluride and the town of Telluride embraces them and that stage embraces them, they relax and they're like, we're going to be okay.
0: Mm-hmm.
2: I'm okay. This is going to be amazing.
0: Well, Billy Strings a couple years ago, he wasn't uptight. His people were. Oh my God. They had to chill out.
2: Yeah.
0: And he was out back talking to kids. They were trying to lock us out of the downstairs, which is the production room.
2: Yeah.
0: And telling us to get out and there, well, where's your artist? Well, he's outside with the kids.
2: And he jammed in the campground and
0: right.
2: If you know, you know.
0: Right.
2: And that's where sometimes the artist teams also quickly learn.
0: Yeah.
2: And they relax.
0: Yeah. Yeah.
1: You can imagine that security being uptight, though, when Billy breaks his leg, and it's probably the most expensive broken bone in the history of music, right?
2: True.
1: I'm sure they watch him like a hawk.
0: Yeah.
1: Because, you know, when he was here for bluegrass, all of a sudden he's walked off to the campground. I'm like, hold it.
2: That was a pretty special moment.
0: Yeah.
2: Yeah.
0: And then shout out to the Fretliners that same weekend, because he was jamming with them in the campground the night before. That's pretty big for them.
2: I mean, it is, and he's great at showcasing other artists all the time.
0: Yeah,
2: like
0: no, he's a true working man's artist.
2: Yep.
0: That's just gotten, you know, blown out of, maybe not out of proportion. Maybe he's getting the due he deserves, but he's huge. He's as big as you, and he crosses genres.
2: And he's humble and looks up to all of his mentors. Yep. Like, he's the hugest fan of Bela Fleck and, like, all of.
0: Yeah.
2: Like, he still has.
0: Yeah, we all love Billy Strings for sure.
1: It's hard to believe a bluegrass guitar player.
0: Hmm.
1: But for 40 years ago, thinking bluegrass music, a bluegrass guitar player is one of the biggest artists in, in music.
2: And he tours with Brian Sutton. So, yeah. I mean,
0: that's like Tony Rice being up there, right?
1: Yeah, Tony, it's like Tony Rice being the leader of the Stones, taking Mick Jagger's spot.
0: Yeah.
1: It's a little bit like that. And, you know, it's taken a lot. You know, Billy's shows are doing great, but the rest of the world, you know, the jam grass world and everything isn't quite as strong as it's been. You know, it's kind of tailing off at Billy's. So it's kind of particularly interesting that Billy's doing so well.
0: Right. Yeah. Well, he crosses genres. Everybody
2: and his bandmates, too. I mean, we just had Billy Failing in our pavilion 2 years in a row.
0: Oh, nice.
2: And great show.
0: What's the pavilion? Wildflower?
2: Wildflower Pavilion in Lyons.
0: I lived there 1 year in the back of it.
2: Yeah, well, it's a very nice green room back there for them.
1: We've improved it since then.
2: Yeah.
0: No, I know.
1: We've had to clean it out since then, certainly.
2: Yeah.
0: All right, well, let's play Maggie Antone, who I think is going to probably be my chill moment.
2: Good.
0: As far as getting chills watching her. Looks like she dresses the part.
2: She's got some sass too. Like, it's going to be fun.
0: This song is Johnny Moonshine, which is kind of funny. I was listening to it this morning.
2: Yeah, and I'm going to head backstage. So.
0: All right. We'll see you back.
1: You're leaving now too? Oh, I was going to go, leaving you here.
0: No, you have to stay.
1: No, I got to go.
0: You and Hazel.
1: I got to go.
0: Okay.
1: Hazel's right here.
0: All right. Thank you. Thank you for coming
2: in.
1: So Skip, I didn't figure Skip would come. I just came in case you did to make sure you didn't tell him the secret I told him. I said, you can't tell Axe.
0: Okay. Well, now I'm going to go find out.
1: Axe, I'll see you back there.
0: All right. See ya.
2: Thanks.
0: Thank you.
1: I'll see you back there. I'm going a different direction.
0: Okay.
2: Okay.
0: You're listening to KOTO Telluride and KOOK in Ridgeway. Here's Maggie Antone.

Maggie Antone, Johnny Moonshine. She's playing 5:45 on Saturday. Be there or be square. And it's 10:06 here at the Kodo Tower, 74 degrees outside. And it's time for the community calendar, which I'm going to read cold because I didn't pull any instrumental bed. So it's just going to be me, myself, and I, and you listening in. It's Tuesday, June 16th. On a beautiful summer day. Birthdays for today: Lauren Holdaway, Fred Sucharski, Mark Borland, happy birthday Mark, Rod Templin, Tom Fulton, Jody Vandenbranden, Roberto Duran, Joan Van Ark, Joyce Carol Oates, Stan Laurel, Bertrand LaPelle Quante, Phil Mickelson, and Geronimo. San Miguel County Poet Laureate Paolo Munguia will be featured presenter in English and Spanish at the Talking Gourd Story and Poem Series at the Wilkinson Public Library tonight, Tuesday, June 16th at 5:15 p.m. He's the first Hispanic person to be named the Poet Laureate in San Miguel County. 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Tuesday, June 16th, that's today, Telluride Science and Innovation Center presents Town Talk, Good Vibrations at 6:30 at the Telluride Conference Center in Mountain Village. Matthias Hayden of Arizona State University will present on role water plays in one of the great frontiers of modern science with real-world implications for greener industrial chemistry and smarter, safer drug design. Again, 6:30.

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And now the weather. Let's pull up the weather, which I failed to do ahead of time. So our computer system is running very slow today. I would say that the weather, yes, it's 63 at the airport in the shade with a little wind blowing over the thermometer. Highs today and all week long in the high 70s, almost getting to 80 on Thursday. Lows will be in the 50s all week. And it looks like no chance for, well, a little chance, slight chance for showers on Juneteenth. That would be Friday. And that's it. A little windy on the weekend. Saturday's going to be windy. We might have some afternoon thunderstorms, but that's par for the course. Summer in the mountains at 10,000 feet. 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And that's it for the talking part. Let's get back to the music part. I've got Sam Bush queued up.

Jay and the Americans, come a little bit closer. That about does it for me. I'm out of here. I'll see you next Tuesday when it'll be Flying with the Axeman again, and the following Friday. It's been a busy few weeks for me around here. I'm loving it. Have a good, safe bluegrass out there. Enjoy the show either on the radio or on the web or in the park. In the park's always best when you can look at the people making the music. I'll leave you this one. Rainbows Never Die. And you're listening to KOTO Telluride and KOOK in Ridgeway.

0: From E-Town Hall in the foothills of the Rocky Mountains, it's E-Town. Our guests this week are, from Marfa, Texas and Los Angeles, California, Chess Williamson, wildfire expert Rod Moraga, and from Nova Scotia, Canada, brushfire recording artist Bahamas. I'm Helen Forster. Join me now in welcoming our host, Nick Forster.
1: Thank you, Ellen. Thanks, everybody. Welcome to East Town Hall. We are ready for some fun. We have all the stuff. We have food for thought. We have music for your ears. We have a great little stuff to serve you this week here in E-Town. Jess Williamson is here, just barely made it because she was traveling and had a crazy wild travel day and got here just in the nick of time. She's just put out her fifth studio record. Great balance of kind of rootsy and dreamy and love songs, and perfect, straight up her alley. And speaking of weird weather and weird travel days, we've all been affected by weird weather. We've also all been affected by fires one way or the other. And it's a thing that's happening more frequently. It's just a part of the modern reality. I know that Canadian wildfire smoke was introducing all the people in the northeastern parts of the United States to what that feels like to be really affected by wildfires, which I think they hadn't really figured out before that. So now they know too. And we're going to learn more about that. We have an expert about fire with us this week. Rod Moraga is here, and he's going to tell us more. I want to mention that Bahamas has been here before. Since that time, he has moved full-time to Nova Scotia. He continues to write and record and tour and be a family man. In fact, he's got his whole family with him this week. He's recorded a new record that has a few more country vibes than I'm used to, and it's cool, and I think maybe that's a reflection of his new experience up there, but it sounds good, and we're going to get to play a bunch of those songs. We like it. We like that sound. We're really glad he could join us. He's brought along two singers, Felicity and Robin, and we're glad they're here. Would you please help me welcome back to E-Town, Bahamas.

Right on. Well, as Nick said in the introduction there, I do have some new music. I have a new album coming in September, and I'm excited to play some of those songs later in the set. But I'm sure I don't have to explain to you why I didn't tour much on my last album. Came out in 2020. When did it come out?

And there is someone here from my record label, so he'd probably appreciate that. It's available on compact disc and a variety of other formats. And we have a lot of unsold copies. Anyway, so we'll do another song. That last song and this next song here are both from this Sad Hunk record that I did a few years ago. And yeah, I know there were dozens of people that liked it when it came out. It was... song's called Not Cool Anymore, and it's just about getting older and sort of taking things a little less seriously, music and yourself and all things like that. It goes like this. How does it go? It goes like this. That sounded like the last song. Right? Same thing. All my songs are the same.

0: Afi Jernovan, welcome.
1: Thank you. Nice
0: Bahamas.
1: To be here.
0: Pleasure. Good to have you back. Not cool anymore? I don't know. What do you think? It's different being a little older. You talk about how you were cool when you were 24. What was it like when you were 24?
1: I was very not cool. I was not cool at all in high school, and I'm so grateful that I found music because it gave me a lot of confidence just to put myself out in the world. And it's also, as you know, just sort of comes with a whole social component too. So for those of us that are a little more introverted, it's good because it sort of forces you to kind of meet people and learn how to relate to people. And
0: wasn't there the coolest like music scene in Toronto where everybody knew each other and you're all kind of playing with each other and getting
1: out? That's the great thing about Wikipedia is I didn't grow up in Toronto.
0: Oh yeah.
1: And no, I grew up in about an hour north of Toronto in a town called Barrie, Ontario, which a lot of people lovingly refer to as the armpit of Canada.
0: Yeah.
1: But when I was growing up there, it was a wonderful place to be a kid. I was fishing and riding my bicycle and throwing rocks at things that I climbed fences and stuff. And then as soon as I became a teenager and got into art and music, suddenly it was the most horrible place to be because there was about six other people who were interested in what I seemingly was interested in. So,
0: and school was not like your sweet spot.
1: I did not graduate from high school. Mm-hmm. I received an honorary high school diploma later in life, which one of my daughters was there when she was. It was quite a sweet, actually. My mother was there.
0: A kind of vindication.
1: Yeah, a little bit. Yeah. And then I kind of realized how useless it was, dude.
0: Yeah.
1: But I think
0: sweet, but useless.
1: You know, if I'm being completely honest, I think they rejigged the numbers a little bit. And they have some new way of calculating the credits, so they're like, actually, you did graduate.
0: They lowered the bar,
1: like 2014 terms or whatever, you...

0: you're smart as the rest of us or whatever.
1: That's very but, sad. Yeah.
0: Well, that says a lot about, you know, we probably shouldn't wade into that subject. Yeah. Anyway,
2: but let me ask you also, because your family's
0: let's cut that
2: Finnish.
0: Part out, shall we?
2: No. Listen, we'll figure it all out.
0: All right.
2: But
0: all right.
2: But your family's... Let's follow up on that a little
0: sure.
2: bit here.
0: Sure,
2: instead. Your family's from Finland.
0: They are.
2: And so when you were a kid, you spent some time in Finland with all your cousins.
0: I did. I spent a lot of time there. My mother's from Finland.
2: Yeah.
0: My mother actually was Miss Finland in like 19-something.
2: Wow.
0: That was like the least impressive thing about my mom's life.
2: Yeah.
0: For the record. But anyway, she came, moved to Canada, and she raised my siblings and I as a single mother. And we grew up pretty humble, pretty meager, you know, more than most and less than most. So I don't know how you say it. But anyway, they used to call it poor, but we don't say poor anymore. You say low income now. I don't know how you say that. That's the way we grew up.
2: But when you got to Finland and you saw your cousins.
0: But I was getting to that.
2: Yeah.
0: Before you started talking.
2: Yeah, right. I was trying to save you.
0: I know. I was wading into some dark territory.
2: Yeah.
0: Anyway, all that to say was that my mother sort of figured out it was cheaper to fly me by myself to Finland than to pay for childcare
2: wow.
0: or like summer camp or whatever.
2: Yeah.
0: So on the last day of school, she would send me on a plane. At that point, you know, parents were a little bit different back then. They would ship their children off internationally unsupervised. And I loved it. I got to go in the cockpit back then, and they would give you endless ice cream and stuff, and I had a little special hat that I wore. And so as like an eight-year-old, I would just go to Finland for 2 months.
2: The international aspect must have been cool, though, because when you came back to your armpit of Canada town as an eight-year-old, having spent a couple months in Finland, you knew some tricks. You knew some things that your buddies didn't know. You were exposed to different things. And
0: maybe. I don't know. I mean, it's so easy as an adult to sort of decide what the narrative of your life is. Because you can decide, it can be whatever you want it to be,
2: yeah.
0: you know? And I could decide that my story is a tragedy or it's some sort of triumph. I rose from the ashes or something, you know? I'm sure I had so many advantages because of that. But I don't know if I was ever really aware of them. And I'm probably still trying to figure that out as an adult and will be for my whole life, you know? So
2: I noticed you do have an appreciation for, if not a fascination, with ice cream. So that may have started in
0: Finland. That's kind of why we moved to Nova Scotia, frankly.
2: Yeah.
0: They have this very special ice cream out there called Privateer's Bounty. And I was telling my friends in Toronto about this ice cream. Nobody seemed to care all that much. But anyway, eventually we entered in some real estate situations and we sold our house and we moved out there. And I went up to the corner store and I said, "Do you have any Privateer's Bounty?" And the guy said, "I think we have some in the back somewhere." And he went in the back and he says, "It's not very popular. You can just have whatever's left." And he had this big bucket. I ran home. I decanted it into these smaller vessels. And I was phoning people in Toronto trying to tell them, "They're just giving this stuff away. You guys got to get out here. The houses are cheap. It's insane.
2: Ice cream's free.
0: It's crazy. If you know, most of you work from home. Just come live in Halifax and do it.
2: Yeah.
0: Come on."
2: I love Halifax, actually.
0: Yeah,
2: I hitchhiked there when I was 17 years old and found myself falling in with some like street musicians and was offered a spot on a Canadian television show.
0: Which one?
2: I have no idea.
0: Because Don Messer's Jubilee?
2: It could have easily been Don Messer's Jubilee, but when they found out I wasn't Canadian, the offer was rescinded.
0: Well, we have a lot of Canadian content laws that prohibit guys like you.
2: I realized it was affirmative action of
0: coming in and
2: another.
0: Taking our jobs. Yeah.
2: Yeah. But I did have a wonderful time there. And let me just quickly talk about, you made a record, and to me this record has a little more of a country vibe. It's maybe just because the pedal steel and the feel of it is it just feels sweet. It has a kind of a sweet vibe to it.
0: Well, I appreciate that. Yeah. I mean, I'm very proud of the songs that kind of put together for this record. But basically, the whole thing kind of came together because, believe it or not, I keep on getting asked to go down to Nashville and write songs for other people. And I'm so terrible at it. I've tried it a couple times. And I enjoyed the experience. I love the songwriting. I love the narrative applications. Like I just love the traditions and all that stuff about country music that we all love. And the timing just felt good. I had done this thing during the lockdown, this sort of virtual album called Live to Tape, where we recorded with musicians all over the world. And one of them was a Nashville session.
2: Yeah.
0: And at that point, I decided that I'm going to employ some serious age discrimination when I make my next record. And I told my manager, I only want to work with people who are in their 70s or older. And it's getting harder to do that. Anyway, we
2: there's a kind of a narrow window that, you know...
0: As you can tell, I'm not prepared to talk about or promote this record at all. We just decided yesterday, you know what? Who cares? Let's just play some new songs.
2: Yeah.
0: We've never played any of these tunes since I recorded them, so we're going to see what happens. But anyway, I recorded in Nashville with Octogenarians, and if you like slow, sort of boring music, then there's some of it coming out, and I hope you'll enjoy it.
2: I called it sweet. Called it sweet. Yeah, it's got a sweetness to it.
0: Absolutely.
2: Yeah. We have a lot more music to get to, and
0: I should probably stop talking, frankly.
2: I think we're gonna play.
0: Let's do it. Let's try a new one.
2: All right. Let's hear some more music. Welcome back, Bahamas.
0: All right, the song's about ice cream.

0: Thank you.
1: That's Bahamas. A.B. Irvinen, along with Felicity Williams and Robin Dan and the E-Tones, Braxton Kahn, Eric Moon, Kevin Johnson, Cooper Dickerson on the steel. They'll be back to play some more music later on in the show.
2: Your visit to E-Town is made possible in part by the Scientific and Cultural Facilities District, or SCFD, one of the largest cultural funding mechanisms in the United States, supporting nearly 300 organizations in the greater Denver area. 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

0: I'm Nick Forster. You are listening to E-Town. Bahamas is going to be back. They'll be back later on to play some more music. Coming up, Jess Williamson is here, really talented singer and songwriter, originally from Texas. She's going to be out to play some songs from her newest record, which is called Time Ain't Accidental. I was talking about the wildfire season getting longer and more widespread. And, of course, it is scary and destructive, and it's a byproduct of climate crisis. But I figured we'd also learn a little bit about it, so I asked an expert. And we have one. Rod Moraga has been working in natural resource management for over 30 years. He was the CEO of Anchor Point Group Wildfire Consulting, focused on fire behavior modeling and forest management. He's a former ranger supervisor, forest and fire ecologist, and prescribed fire manager. He serves as operations chief and on the Rocky Mountain Complex Incident Management Team as a fire behavior analyst. He's also a volunteer firefighter with the Left Hand Fire Protection District. Please welcome to E-Town, Rod Moraga. Welcome, Rod. Thanks for joining us. You got a degree in forestry from Rutgers, is that right?
1: I got a degree in forestry, but between my junior and senior year, I did an internship out here on the White River. And without me knowing, when you sign up to be a forest technician, it actually means you're going to be a firefighter. So I actually got into firefighting without wanting to.
0: Wow.
1: And that changed my path because, as it were, as the 88 Yellowstone fires were happening that summer. And so we talked a lot about letting things burn, and that changed my career path completely into fire ecology and fire modeling and fire behavior.
0: Yeah. And I imagine the fundamentals are pretty much the same. We've got, you know, dry forests and lightning strikes have been happening for millions of years. But what, in your mind, are the big drivers that have changed things lately?
1: Well, one, there's houses in the way now.
0: Right.
1: Obviously, the development into the forests and around the forests, and not just forests, obviously, all vegetation types. Most ecosystems in the world are fire dependent. They just have different cycles.
0: Meaning it's better for them when there's burning from time to time.
1: Absolutely. Yeah. They need fire in order to invigorate and grow and stay as healthy ecosystems.
0: That's interesting. And I guess the other thing that's changed is...
1: Well, the climate has definitely changed the way our seasons go as far as fire seasons. You know, they've extended our seasons no matter what happens. Because right now we've got a lot of rain here locally. That means more vegetation, but all that vegetation goes dormant. And then we have a fall fire season.
0: So. Yeah. Now, speaking of houses in fire-prone areas, you lost your house to a wildfire.
1: I did. Yeah, I lost my house in the Four Mile Fire in 2010.
0: Yeah. And so you're a guy who knows all about it. So are there things looking back that you woulda, shoulda, coulda?
1: You know, the word irony comes to mind.
0: Yeah.
1: yes, I was an expert in these things, and yet my home did burn. And that speaks to the change. I did all of your typical defensible space things that need to be done. But defensible space, for those of you who don't know what it is, but the idea is to mitigate or reduce some of the vegetation around your property in order to reduce the intensity of the fire. Not put it out, not stop it, but reduce the intensity, which gives the opportunity for firefighters to make a stand at your house. Well, that was a great model in the old days when it was one or maybe five houses being threatened. But the issue we have now is that the way these fires are burning now so intensely, we'll have 1,000 homes threatened at once.
0: Yeah.
1: So defensible space isn't enough if no one is there to put the fire out. So.
0: Yeah. So it sounds a little hopeless, like there's not really that much you can do to this natural cycle.
1: So, well, there is.
0: Yeah.
1: There is.
0: Let me ask you what that is.
1: Okay. Thank you for asking. So I think there's different levels. Okay, so if you're already here, you've already got a property, then the best thing you can do is harden the home. And what we mean by that is fire-resistant construction. There's just some materials that are far better than others in terms of how they're going to withstand heat and embers. But I think bigger picture, we have to start thinking about zoning and planning.
0: Right.
1: That's the place where it starts. We need to not build in really fire-prone areas.
0: Yeah. I don't want to think of it as being futile because I'm still committed to it and have been for decades, but I still feel like it's important to think about our carbon footprints and just like imagine ways in which we might be able to live a little lighter on the planet. What do you think?
1: Absolutely, yes. I rode my bike here.
0: Yeah, oh, cool.
1: You know, we have to change our attitude towards this because nature will always try to find balance, and that's not always pretty. In our time scale, it's pretty abrupt and harsh. So the things we're seeing, all these natural hazard events, are just the way of nature trying to get itself back to balance. And if we want it to subside, we're going to have to do something about it.
0: Something dramatic, yeah. Yeah. If anybody's listening and they want to see for themselves ways that they can be smarter about this kind of stuff, is there a website, any place they can go, or are there resources that are easily available?
1: Firewise.org would be a good national website that has a lot of good information. Locally, either the State Forest Service or the Division of Fire Prevention and Control.
0: In each state has one?
1: Pretty much, yeah.
0: Firewise.org was the first one?
1: Yes.
0: Great. Well, listen, I appreciate your sharing your information and your expertise, but almost more than that, I really appreciate the fact that you're a firefighter. You're out there, I'm sure you have many harrowing tales to tell about fires that grew around you that you didn't expect.
1: There's been a few close calls, but...
0: Yeah. Well, listen, we all benefit from guys like you out there willing to fight these fires, so I thank you for that as well.
1: Thank you.
0: Rod Moraga, thanks so much for being here.
2: Thanks.
0: As I mentioned, we're going to have more music from Bahamas before long. Right now, I want to tell you that Jess Williamson is here. She grew up in Texas. She got started making music when she was in college at UT in Austin. She started out by taking banjo lessons and having her own radio show. So those are not typical beginning stories, origin stories. Then she moved to New York to study photography at Parsons. She put her first band together there, and then a move back to Texas, eventually a move to L.A., kind of brought her to where she is now, having just released a beautiful record, her fifth studio record. She, too, put out an album just in 2020, just when she couldn't tour behind it, but now she's got another one. This one is called Time Ain't Accidental. Really happy she's here. Please welcome to E-Town for her first visit, Jess Williamson.
3: Thanks so much. I'm going to do a song for y'all off my record that came out in May of 2020. The record's called Sorceress, and this song is called Wind on Tin.

Thank you so much. I had a new record come out. It's called Time Ain't Accidental. And I'm going to do a song from that album for y'all now. This one's called God and Everything.

0: Jess Williamson, welcome to E-Town.
1: Thank you.
0: Yeah.
1: This is so cool. Thanks for having me.
0: Yeah. Well, we want to get to know you a little bit. It seems like this moment is, you know, it's your fifth record, but it seems like now people are kind of noticing, like, you know, great press and Rolling Stone and all this stuff. It's like Jess Williamson's arrived.
1: That's so sweet. Thank you.
0: Yeah.
1: Well, it didn't help putting out a record in the middle of COVID.
0: No.
1: My last one kind of flew under the radar.
0: Yeah.
1: Just wasn't a convenient time for new music.
0: I don't know. I want to say that your previous record, Sorceress, wasn't apologetic, but it was tender in certain ways that felt like maybe it was almost a breakup record or something like that. Mm-hmm. But is that fair? I don't know.
1: No, I love this. It's true. I mean, that record was written kind of in the last gasps of a relationship. And then by the time the record came out, the relationship was over and it was COVID. And I was kind of faced with like lockdown and being single for the first time in so long, being really heartbroken and also bummed that I was having to cancel all my tours. Yeah. And
0: that sounds like good song fodder.
1: Exactly.
0: Yeah.
1: Yeah. Yeah. So then I had nothing but time and like a lot of inspiration.
0: Yeah.
1: And I was really motivated to just write a lot of songs.
0: Yeah. And I guess I want to know when you were there and stuck in LA, did you feel the difference between being alone and being lonely? Did you like make that distinction?
1: What was cool about that time is I realized that if I embraced the solitude, it wasn't so lonely, really. You know,
0: yeah.
1: I think the anxiety, thinking that you're going to be lonely is actually worse than the reality of just being by yourself.
0: Yeah.
1: And, you know, I should say I wasn't always alone. I had a couple other friends that were in my pod that also lived by themselves. You know, the other single people kind of all found each other a little bit. So I had, you know, a couple of friends I would go on walks with and stuff like that.
0: Did you eventually do like dating apps and stuff like
1: that?
0: You did.
1: Yeah. Yeah. I mean, I'd never done that before. And then.
0: Neither have I, actually.
1: I mean, it was, you know, it's funny. That was also good song fodder. So,
0: Yeah. Talking about fires, was it Tinder? Was that the one you're using?
1: Very brief.
0: Yeah, okay.
1: That was the scary one.
0: Yeah. Anyway, I do want to ask you about how the early you, when you're a college kid, and you were drawn to the banjo. Like, what made you find the banjo as your instrument for self-expression?
1: When I was in college, a friend of mine had a house show, and this local Austin guy named Ralph White played, and he plays the banjo. And I'd never seen it played that way. He has this incredible style that's really unique to him. And I was enraptured by that. And the next day, Googled like banjo lessons in Austin.
0: Wow.
1: And found this place, South Austin Music.
0: Yeah,
1: it's a music store.
0: Yeah.
1: And found my teacher, Eddie Collins. And it was really affordable. And like, to my surprise, he had an opening and I just showed up and started taking lessons.
0: Yeah. So you showed up in New York City going to Parsons and studying photography with a banjo in hand.
1: I know. It's pretty funny.
0: Yeah.
1: I was like a fish out of water.
0: In a way, but it's also sort of like the hippest hipster in Brooklyn would probably be doing that.
1: There's such a history of folk music in New York too,
0: That's where I come from. And yeah, that's how I got exposed to folk music and
1: that's cool.
0: All that stuff. Well, the journey continues, and now you went out to L.A., now you're back in Marfa.
1: Well, I'm splitting time between L.A. and Marfa, Texas now.
0: Yeah,
1: yeah.
0: And Marfa's a super art-centric town.
1: Yeah.
0: It's kind of an island unto itself, isn't
1: Absolutely.
0: It?
1: Absolutely. People that live there call it, like, being on the island.
0: Yeah.
1: And when you got to get out of town, you got to get off the island every now and then.
0: Yeah. And so when you normally tour, are you touring with a band? Or
1: Yeah, I'm just about to wrap up a little over three-week tour with my band.
0: Yeah. Well, we don't have your band with us this week, but we have our band.
1: I know, it's awesome.
0: So we should eventually play some music together.
1: I would love to.
0: Welcome back to E-Town, Jess Williamson.
1: Thank you.
0: Thanks.
1: This next one, it's another one off my new record, and it's called Hunter.

0: Jess Williamson from Texas and Los Angeles. Time Made Accidental is your new record, along with E-Tones. Jess Williamson will be back at the very end of the show. We've got more music coming up from Bahamas after a short break.
1: Your visit to E-Town is made possible with support from the Sage Foundation, the Cielo Foundation, the Scintilla Foundation, the City of Boulder's Office of Arts and Culture, and our members, our citizens, and listeners like you. 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

I'm Nick Forster. I want to say hello to our listeners who are hearing E-Town right now on stations like KROV in Oroville, California, on WKZE in Red Hook and throughout the Hudson Valley, and on KMSU in Mankato, Minnesota. 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Okay, we learned a little bit about Fire. We learned a little about Jess Williamson, who's kind of new. We got to revisit with Afy and decide exactly where the interest in ice cream comes from. We can each draw our own conclusions about that. But the songs are strong, and we're glad we got more coming. Would you please welcome back to the stage Bahamas?

And so, you know, I like to evolve as a songwriter. We're going to do a song now about gelato and bring the band out. It's pretty strong. You really just give me a whole thing to run with here, at the risk of ruining the whole show.

Right on. Thanks so much. This one's just about trying to put love out in the world. Here it goes.

0: Thanks so much.
1: That's Bahamas. Dave Yerbanen along with Felicity Williams and Robin Dan, plus the house band, B-Tones, Braxton Kahn, Eric Moon on the keys, Kevin Johnson on the bass, newcomer Cooper Dickerson on the pedal steel. The record is called Bootcut. We're going to do one more song and get everybody out here on stage to do this last number for you. I want to thank all our guests, of course, Jess Williamson coming in from Texas via South Dakota on her way to L.A. Thanks to Bahamas coming from Canada at the end of their tour. Thanks to the E-Tones. Thanks to Rod Raga for coming and helping us learn more about the intensity of fires and how they happen and what we can do about them if we can. Thanks to the house band and to Helen Forster. Thanks to our engineers and our volunteers. Thanks to all of you for being a part of the audience this week. We're going to leave you with a song that was written by John Prine and made famous actually by other people. I'm Nick Forster. Hope you can be with us next week right here in E-Town.

0: any girl that would... Good afternoon, Kodo listeners. This is Catherine Warren, the communications manager for the Town of Mountain Village. And it is a little different than our normal Wednesday show, but we are here on a Tuesday because tomorrow the Mountain Village Town Council meets. So it is our monthly Mountain Village Matters radio show. This week, this month, I am joined by Mayor Scott Pearson. Welcome, Scott.
1: Thank you, Catherine. I'm glad to be here.
0: And we're meeting on a Wednesday because of Bluegrass Festival, and so we can try to, you know, allow the public to participate in these meetings. Historically, they've been on Thursday of the festival, and that was just a little challenging for folks who are either working or enjoying themselves at the festival.
1: Exactly. And in addition to meeting on Wednesday, we start at 8:30.
0: Yes.
1: Normally, we start at 2 o'clock, so we start at 8:30, and we should be done, just after 1 o'clock.
0: Yeah, it's not too bad of an agenda.
1: Yeah.
0: So let's get into it because we both have other engagements after this. What is standing out to you on the agenda, Scott?
1: Well, I think the most significant item in terms of public interest is going to be a work session on the investigation of the matters that happened earlier this year with the attempt to purchase the ski area. We released that investigation a couple of weeks ago, and we have received a second part of the investigation that we just published today, and that part contains recommendations from the lawyers that we hired on how we can improve the town's policies and procedures. So the work session is really going to have two parts to it. One is the lead investigator, Nick Boving, will be here in town. He will be there to answer questions from council members as well as members of the public. So if you read it, if you have questions, he can do that. We also have a place on our website where the investigation is, where you can submit a question.
0: Yep.
1: And we'll make sure we go through those. And then the second part of this work session is to consider the changes that these guys at Wheeler Trigg have suggested for the town. And most of them relate to changes to our ethics policies. And they have several suggestions, most significantly that it wouldn't be so technical, and instead it would prohibit or at least discourage conduct that gives rise to the appearance of impropriety. Because there were a lot of things that in the investigation they found, you know, didn't sort of look right to a lot of people, but when you actually looked at the letter of our ethics code, there was really no violation. It would expand the idea of conflicts of interest not only to investments or employment that you have, but to things that you are seeking or in pursuit of. It would add some disclosure requirements if there is a actual or pending conflict of interest. So there's a number of, I think, good suggestions, and we'll have an opportunity to discuss those and hear from the public.
0: And quick question, Scott, to amend our ethics code, that would be a council directive.
1: That would be
0: directive,
1: a council
0: correct?
1: Directive.
0: Okay.
1: There was some consideration of whether we should amend our charter, and we will discuss that. That's a bigger effort, which requires an affirmative vote by the voters. And depending on how discussions go, there may or may not be some opportunity to do that. And I guess I would say, when I think about the objectives of the investigation, I think there were five, and I feel like it really has met it. The first was transparency, to provide the council and the community with a narrative of what happened. The second was public confidence, and that is to determine who was and who was not involved in these affairs, both from the council and the town staff. The third relates to public official accountability, and that is to specifically determine whether there was any wrongdoing by any town employee or any council member. The fourth is asset protection. In other words, to determine whether the town faces any possible liability, and by understanding that, to better prepare to defend ourselves. And then the final is what I just discussed, recommend,

0: recommendations for future improvement, to make, to recommend changes to town policies and procedures so that we can improve our governance and our ethics. So those were the five objectives, and I feel like we had a very a really solid team working on this, and they delivered on all five.
1: Objectives accomplished.
0: Yeah.
1: So that is scheduled for 11:35 tomorrow. As a caveat, our agenda is ever evolving. Sometimes things go a little longer. Sometimes things are a little bit shorter. Scott, as our mayor leading the meeting, is always pretty good about keeping in mind the schedule and adjusting things if there's something that the public might have interest in. But, you know, if you're sitting at your desk, you want to participate, just maybe tune into that Zoom a little early to be safe. But that is scheduled for an hour at 11:35 tomorrow morning.
0: Exactly. There are a few other, I think, interesting items. One is we reached an agreement with the Telluride Film Festival to add a second venue in Mountain Village for the film festival. So in addition to the Chuck Jones Theater, which is at the Telluride Conference Center, we are going to remake our council chambers, and that's going to be a small venue. I don't know what they're going to call it.
1: I know. I was just going to say, can we come up with a good name for
0: we could
1: a filmmaker that take ideas. Spent time in Mountain Village?
0: And the film festival has also agreed to expand from 6 to 8 the movie nights that we have, where they secure for one night a first-run movie. We show it in the conference center, which has seats 500 people. Mm-hmm. There's no charge. And
1: it's a movie you're going to potentially want to drive to Montrose or Durango for it.
0: Exactly.
1: Instead, it will be right here.
0: Yeah. So that's going to go from 6 a year to 8 a year, which we're really excited about.
1: And on that note, Scott, there's an email thread about dates happening right now. So hopefully we'll have the first movie to announce shortly for Village Movie Nights.
0: Yeah. People ask often, you know, why don't you provide more advance notice about Village Movie Nights, or why don't you have it on, you know, every third Wednesday? The reason is, first of all, the Conference Center has lots of things booked, and so we need to find dates when there isn't already a commitment there. The second is that, you know, the film festival, securing these movies are based on the relationships that the film festival has, and they come about sort of serendipitously.
1: Yeah, like Project Hail Mary, for example. I think the festival director saw it in theaters and was floored by the movie, and within a week we had it screening for free at the conference center in March.
0: Yeah, it's really great.
1: Another thing we have to take into consideration is we try to not do it on a night when there's, say, a Sunset Concert Series, or if you look at the schedules, usually Tuesday through Saturday has other community events happening. So likely it will be on a Sunday, Monday is sort of the target availability. And just a little teaser, the first few movies are really exciting. Can't wait.
0: Can you tell us? No.
1: Not on air, but I could tell you once we go off.
0: Okay, great.
1: But just stay tuned for that. It will go out through town channels, through TMVOA channels, and we'll be sharing it with CODO and doing all the things when we announce events.
0: Excited for that. We also, small thing, but the town purchased a couple of pickleball courts that will be able to be laid over our paddle tennis courts. Paddle is a sport that is played in the winter, and so by converting those into pickle courts, I think we will now have 4 instead of 2 pickle courts available for the public.
1: In the last month or so, I've really come to understand how passionate the pickleball community is here, so that is very exciting news for some folks, and hopefully some of you are listening.
0: Yeah, so we are going to be considering approval of a license agreement for the Telluride Racquet Club to use our paddle tennis facilities for pickleball.
1: Great.
0: And then the last thing I'd mention is that we have been undertaking for the last year or more a feasibility study for what is known as a thermal energy network, also known as TENS. And a thermal energy network is where you connect multiple buildings and users of both heat and cooling, and you put them all in a network that are connected to a thermal energy network where you go underground and harness the ambient temperature of the earth. So The final feasibility study is complete. They did the study for the town hall, village court apartments, municipal offices area, and it's a long study, it's a long report, but the bottom line is that they find that it is feasible, and the council is going to be considering whether to take the next step, which is actually to, you know, enter into a preliminary design and cost estimate to make sure that it has the right payback. If it's not designed in the right way, the payback can be quite long, up to 15 or 20 years. You know, municipalities that have a low cost of capital often can endure that. And when you consider the, you know, the carbon impact that it would have on, you know, reducing the town's carbon footprint, even a long payback may be something that the town could embrace. But hopefully we can come up with design measures that lower that payback, both design measures and, you know, seeking grants and tax credits and things like that. So we'll be discussing that just after 10 o'clock.
1: Fantastic.
0: And that's really the main items. It's
1: great.
0: It's not a long agenda, but I think there are some interesting things on it.
1: Yeah, absolutely. And I'd like to just put a plug in for a couple quick things, and then we are going to just pass it back off to some music for the rest of the hour. Tomorrow night is our first grass concert. That will be starting at 5 o'clock, and then stick around for the Conference Center's Bluegrass Eve show. It's some members of Leftover Salmon and the All-Star Jam, which is always fun to see who they bring up on stage. And then we also have our Market on the Plaza tomorrow. So if you happen to be listening and you're in town from out of town, come on up to Mountain Village and enjoy some amazing produce, gifts, food. It's Wednesdays are my favorite day in the summer here. And then the gondola will be open until 2 a.m. starting tomorrow night through Sunday night. And all of our parking agreement goes into place here soon with the festival. And all that information is online at our website at townofmountainvillage.com. And it's the header information. So if you're not already signed up, please sign up for our emails, our texts, connect with us however you may want to. I'm here to spread the word to the community at large.
0: Yeah, speaking of signing up, the town is changing its emergency notification system. So if you haven't signed up for our new, you may have signed up 2 years ago mm-hmm. for our old notification system, but we're trying to get everybody to switch over. So
1: yep. And if you are in the old system, you've received some messages. I apologize for the amount, but we're really trying to get everyone switched over. And sign up is decent. Could be better, but could be worse. So, but if you... It's on our website, on our homepage, but if you have any issues, you're always welcome to reach out to me, Catherine Warren, directly, or the bottom of all of our web pages, we have a contact us form, and that, of course, goes to me as well. And we will be back next month for our next Mountain Village Minute, and thank you so much to Kodo for having us each month. We love our partnership with you guys, and shout out to Kodo News, and happy bluegrass, everyone. Personally, it's my favorite week of the year here. All right, we'll turn over to some music and enjoy the rest of your day listening, folks.

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Let's hop right into the community calendar. Today is Tuesday, June 16th. Happy birthday to Lauren Holdaway, Fred Sucharski, Mark Borland, Rod Templin, Tom Fulton, Jody Vanderbreden, Brandon, Roberto Duran, Joan Van Ark, Joyce Carol Oates, Stan Laurel, Bertrand LaPelle Cointet, Phil Mickelson, and Geronimo. First up, San Miguel County Poet Laureate Paolo Munguia will be the featured presenter in English and Spanish at the Talking Gourds Stories and Poems series at the Wilkinson Public Library tonight, Tuesday, June 16th at 5:15 p.m. He's the first Hispanic person to be named Poet Laureate in San Miguel County, which is pretty cool. Co-sponsored by the Wilkinson Public Library and the Telluride Institute, this literary event is free and open to the public of all ages. Tuesday, June 16th, Telluride Science and Innovation Center presents Town Talk Good Vibrations at 6:30 p.m. at the Telluride Conference Center in Mountain Village. Matthias Hayden of Arizona State University will present on the role water plays in one of the great frontiers of modern science, with real-world implications for greener industrial chemistry and smarter, safer drug design. Market on the Plaza is tomorrow, Wednesday, June 17th, from 11 a.m. to 4 p.m. in Heritage Plaza, the center of Mountain Village. 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

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Now let's take a peek at the weather. We're clocking in at 79 degrees here at the Purple House on Pine, which I believe it is nice and sunny today. It looks like it's going to stay that way for a while. Maybe on Friday we'll get some slight chance of thunderstorms. Let's see if it says when. A little 20% chance after noon. But for the most part, we're looking at sunnies, low to mid 70s, you know, 50s overnight. Clear and breezy for another beautiful bluegrass weekend. And that does it for our news portion. Let's see. Up first, we're going to do a little dive into the new Olivia Rodrigo album that just came out. I've seen a lot of discourse. I guess I don't know for sure if this is true, but it feels true. A lot of this album is based off of her recently ex-boyfriend, who loves The Cure. That's his favorite band. And you can definitely tell that there's a lot of influence from The Cure in this album, which I found kind of funny. I think it's both, you know, started as a cute thing and then became a not so cute thing for her, perhaps. But we are going to do a little flip-flop between The Cure and Olivia Rodrigo to take a look at that. Up first, we've got Maggots for Brains.

Thanks for going on that little journey with me. First, we had Maggots for Brains by Olivia Rodrigo, followed by The Cure doing The Unstuck, one of my favorite songs by them. And then we had The Cure by Olivia Rodrigo, A Letter to Elise from The Cure. This is really confusing. And then that last track was What's Wrong With Me, which is actually a collaboration between Olivia and the frontman of The Cure, Robert Smith, which, regardless of what you think about her, I think that would be pretty cool to write this whole album, like, heavily influenced by this band that you love, and then you get to do a duet with the frontman of that band. That's kind of awesome. Let's see. Up next, we're going to move on to something a little different. We've got a little Spacey Jane for you. Do You Really Love Her?

black fingernails match the carpets of your heart. Not quite as cool as

You just heard Bowling Alley Thug by Surf Hat. Before that, we had Moonsong by local legends Desiderata out of Durango. Before that, we had Who's Your Boyfriend by Royal Otis, and we kicked it off with Spacey Jane's Do You Really Love Her? I've got a few more songs for you before the top of the hour, but in the meantime, we just got a little note that over on Lizard Head, there's a lot of commotion. Not sure exactly what's going on. The authorities are there and they know about it, so no need to call it in. But if you're heading between, Telluride and Rico area, expect some delays, perhaps. Let's see. Up next, we've got a little Palace for you. This is Bitter.

Alrighty, it is 2:02 p.m. here at KOTO Telluride and KOOK Ridgeway, and you are still in tune with the Fox Den. Up next, we've got the action line for you. A couple of announcements on the job line. San Miguel County is hiring. The following positions are full-time, year-round, and include competitive pay, flexible schedules, and a generous benefits package. They're looking for a light equipment operator, a heavy equipment operator, a data collector or appraiser 1, 2, or 3, a correctional officer slash emergency dispatcher, a deputy sheriff, a deputy clerk, a noxious weed technician, which is their only seasonal position. To explore job opportunities, compensation, benefits, and to apply, you can visit sanmiguelcountyco.gov/jobs. All right, we'll move on over to the lost and found. Got a lot of stuff on here today. A black wallet was found around noon on the 10th on Bear Creek Trail, not too far from the trailhead. It was left at Camel's Garden Hotel front desk. The front desk staff told me they handed it over to the sheriff's office after 3 p.m. There was an ID of somebody from Columbia. Hope this message can reach the wallet owner. I did put a note on the bar near the trailhead. So if you're missing your wallet and you're from Columbia, take a shot, call the sheriff's office. They probably have it down there. All right. Bridget Moncada's Discover card was found. It is here at the Coto office if you want to swing by the Purple House on Pine. Laura Knight lost an ID. Perhaps lost downtown. But if you find that, let's get it back to Laura at 612-845-7160. Shirley Fortenberry lost an orange Volvo key fob. If you find that, you can contact her at 970-708-4371. A silver bracelet with large turquoise gems was lost somewhere between Town Park and Element 52. It's like a bangle style bracelet. If you find that, you can call Gail at 713-202-3084. A pair of prescription glasses and a black case was found in front of Zinc, and it is here at the studio if you want to swing on by. Also here, these are probably the same thing, reading slash prescription glasses and a black case is here at Coto. Also found, and is here at Coto, a black kid's watch. It is the Bigger Five brand, found in the bushes near the Gold Belt building. Near West Colorado and Coronet. If you're missing that, swing on by the Purple House on Pine. We've got it for you. And last but not least, a wallet belonging to Eric Felanius, maybe, was lost. And you can reach him at 970-708-1954 if you find it. All right, let's see. It looks like Espresso Bob is still looking for a little housing trade. A longtime local couple is looking to trade house sitting and care duties, pets, plants, and gardening in the Telluride Ridgeway area for the opportunity to live at your home while recovering from foot surgery. They're looking for June 15th through the 30th. Hopefully they found something, but if not, let them know what you got. You can contact Espresso Bob at 970-209-4272. Or 970-708-2174. And that is it for the action line. Quick and sweet. We can get right back into some music. Up next, we've got Stolen Gin with Annalie.

You just heard Tangerine by Tommy Newport. Behind that, we had Nothing Lasts Forever by Mama Larky and Annalie by Stolen Gin. Up next, we've got Otis Kane with Free.

We kicked off that set with Free by Otis Kane, followed by MT Jones with All I Do, and you just heard Xenadelphia with River. Up next is Jamie Wyatt with Love is a Place.

We kicked that set off with Love is a Place by Jamie Wyatt, followed by Pokey LaFarge with Fine to Me, and you just heard In My House by Kendra Morris. Up next, we've got the Oracle Sisters with The Dandelion.

We kicked off that set with Dandelion by the Oracle Sisters, followed by Tennis with Need Your Love, and you just heard In My Groove by Michaela Davis. Thanks for hanging out with me in the Fox Den today. I've got a couple more songs for you guys before I turn it over to the High School Radio Club. But it's been a blast as always, and I'll catch you all next time. Have a good bluegrass. Up next, we've got Almost Monday with Jupiter, and then If You Want Me by Sports.

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1: So why don't you kick off another family type tune? This one's about mama. We're heavily into mamas, daddies, brothers and sisters. This one calls Old Mama Mama.

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Next up is the Telluride High School Radio Show. All right.

0: All right, you're in tune with KOTO. This is still the high school radio show. We're having a little house party vibe in the studio today. Getting ready to go to college with this kind of music. Today is Tuesday, June 16th. Happy birthday to Lauren Haldaway, Fred Susararski, Mark Borland, Rod Templin, Tom Fulton, Jody Vanderbranden, Roberto Duran, Joan Van Ark, Jose Carol Oates, Stan Laurel, Bertrand LaPelle Quintet, Phil Mickelson, and Geronimo. Happy birthday. San Miguel County Poet Laureate Paulo Paulo Manguia will be the featured presenter in English and Spanish at the Talking Gourd Stories and Poems series at the Wilkinson Public Library tonight, Tuesday, June 16th at 5:15 p.m. He's the first Hispanic person to be named Poet Laureate in the San Miguel County, co-sponsored by the Wilkinson Public Library and the Telluride Institute. 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Tuesday, June 16th, Telluride Science and Innovation Center presents Town Talk Good Vibrations at 6:30 p.m. at the Telluride Conference Center in Mountain Village. 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

It's going down, down. It's going down, down. It's going down, down. It's going down.

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2: 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You are tuned in to KOTO Telluride and KOOK Ridgeway. It's coming up on 6 p.m. We have Off the Record. Tonight we have a candidate forum. We got elections in June. So we're going to be talking with the three candidates running for Telluride Town Council. At 7 p.m., it's Rock and Rob. 9 p.m., Frequency Fusions. And starting off tomorrow morning at 6 a.m., Ground Control Radio. Thanks for tuning in. We'll be back in one moment with Off the Record.

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1: Good evening, KOTO listeners, and welcome to another installment of Off the Record. I am your host, Julia Caulfield, from the news team, and it's not often that we have election season in June, but this year we have two seats on Telluride Town Council that are up for election in a special election, so we're talking with the three folks who are running for those seats tonight. Just as a note, a reminder to folks, one of the seats will fill the vacancy left after me and Fee stepped down earlier this year. The other seat is currently held by one of our candidates who was appointed in November to fill a vacancy that was left when we didn't have enough people who ran for town council last November. So both of the elected council members who are elected in the June 30th special election will serve until the next regular election until the regular election in 2029. As a reminder, this is a call-in program, so if you have any questions for our candidates, please give us a call at 970-728-4333. If we're in the middle of a question, we're just going to have you stay on the line. So we'll answer the call, but have you stay on the line and bring you up on air as soon as possible. But let me introduce my guests, our candidates. We have Maria Stark, Charles Dalton, and Chris Uline. Thanks, y'all, for being here this evening.
2: Thanks for having us.
3: Thanks.
4: Great to be here.
1: As I mentioned, we're going to start with some opening statements from y'all, and we'll go down the line and then kind of rotate through. So, Maria, let's start with you.
4: Sure. Good evening. I'm Maria Stark, and I've had the pleasure of serving on the Telluride Town Council since being appointed late last year. We are an extraordinary town, but the past few years have been very difficult for Telluride, even before this past low snow winter. The COVID Zoom boom of 2020 to 2022 accelerated our housing affordability crisis, and the subsequent cool down after 2023 led to a small population decline. So we were already struggling with affordability, and then we got slammed with the low snow season and the labor dispute. This really highlighted just how vulnerable our economy is, and I don't view this as a one-time problem. Climate change, changing travel patterns, and rising costs mean we need to think carefully about how we build a more resilient future. That's why my priorities are straightforward. First, fiscal stewardship. Residents want more confidence that the town is spending responsibly, and my background in finance, government oversight, and board governance has prepared me to understand complex budgets, ask good questions, and help ensure that our town remains financially strong for years to come. Second,